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0: From the WEKU newsroom, I'm Jaron Cohen with the forecast for northern central and eastern Kentucky. Tonight, low temperatures will be down in the upper 40s to lower 50s range, along with a slight chance for rain for northern Kentucky tonight. And then tomorrow, the slight chance for rain in northern Kentucky continues, and high temperatures should reach the mid-70s tomorrow. Tomorrow night, lows in the lower 50s with some patchy fog in eastern Kentucky. 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

0: Angela Hewitt, performing the Capriccio, A Farewell to My Dear Brother, by J.S. Bach.
1: From the WEKU Newsroom, I'm Jaron Cohen with the forecast for northern, central, and eastern Kentucky. Tonight, low temperatures will be down in the upper 40s to lower 50s range, along with a slight chance for rain for northern Kentucky tonight. And then tomorrow, the slight chance for rain in northern Kentucky continues, and high temperatures should reach the mid-70s tomorrow. Tomorrow night, lows in the lower 50s with some patchy fog in eastern Kentucky. 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

0: Today's contention: people really do judge a book by its cover. The musical equivalent of that is judging a piece by its title. Claude Debussy might have been acknowledging this when he decided to retitle this piece, one of the greatest ever written. You and I know it as Clair de Lune. It started off with a rather less inspired title. What's in a Name? Coming up this hour.
1: Live from NPR News in Washington, I'm Ryland Barton. Secretary of State Marco Rubio is urging European allies to take concrete action against Iran, even as he seeks to repair strained ties with Italy and the Vatican. After meeting with Italy's prime minister today, Rubio warned that Tehran was attempting to assert control over the Strait of Hormuz, calling the move unacceptable and a threat to global security. President Trump says plans are in place for a three-day ceasefire between Russia and Ukraine starting this weekend, and he says a halt to hostilities could be the beginning of the end of the long war between them. It'll happen as Russia celebrates Victory Day, celebrating the defeat of Nazi Germany in World War II. NPR's Danielle Kurtzleben has more.
2: Trump says in a social media post that the ceasefire will be Saturday, March 9th through Monday, March 11th, and that it will include a swap of 1,000 prisoners from each country. Trump claims that he asked for the ceasefire and that Russian President Vladimir Putin and Ukrainian President Volodymyr Zelensky agreed. He added that peace talks are continuing in the war. Zelensky previously proposed a truce. Last year, ending the Russia-Ukraine conflict was a central goal of the Trump administration's foreign policy. However, the administration this year has been occupied, first by deposing Venezuelan President Nicolas Maduro, and now by the war the U.S. and Israel are waging in Iran. Danielle Kurtzleben, NPR News, The White House.
1: The national redistricting battle over congressional seats has swung toward Republicans. A Virginia court today invalidated a Democratic redistricting effort that could have gained additional seats for the party. Meanwhile, Republicans in Alabama, Tennessee, and Louisiana pressed ahead with redistricting efforts after the Supreme Court weakened the Voting Rights Act protections for minorities. A group of protesters is suing the Department of Homeland Security to stop federal officers from taking the DNA of U.S. citizens arrested while protesting the agency's immigration enforcement tactics. As NPR's Meg Anderson reports, the lawsuit filed this week alleges the federal government wrongfully arrested the protesters and is now storing their DNA in a database.
3: The four people who brought the case say they were peacefully protesting outside an ICE detention center near Chicago when they were arrested. Each was forced to give a DNA sample. Two were never charged, and the other two faced misdemeanor charges that were later dismissed. But they say the government still has their genetic profile. DHS did not respond to a request for comment. But in an earlier statement, DHS told NPR that federal law requires them to collect the DNA of people they arrest. The lawsuit argues, however, that a 2013 Supreme Court case only allows the practice in the case of serious crimes. Meg Anderson, NPR News.
1: U.S. stocks rose to new records today following the latest sign that the nation's job market is doing better than economists expected. This is NPR News. Olivia and Liam have topped the list of U.S. baby names for the seventh year in a row. The Social Security Administration released the list just in time for Mother's Day. Charlotte climbed to second place among girls, ending Emma's six-year run. On the boys' side, the top four names, Liam, Noah, Oliver, and Theodore, held steady. South African President Cyril Ramaphosa could face fresh impeachment proceedings over a long-running scandal involving cash stuffed in a couch. NPR's Kate Bartlett reports.
4: The scandal involves more than $500,000 that was stolen from Ramaphosa's farm in 2020. The money had been hidden under the cushions in a sofa. Ramaphosa, a keen cattle breeder, denied wrongdoing and said the $580,000 was the proceeds of a sale of prize buffaloes. His political opponents accused him of a tax dodge or money laundering and called for his resignation. But in 2022, Parliament voted against starting impeachment proceedings. Now, the country's highest court has ruled that was a mistake and ordered that an impeachment committee be set up to investigate. Ramaphosa's political future now hangs in the balance. Kate Bartlett, NPR News, Johannesburg.
1: William Shakespeare's Hamlet is having a renaissance with adaptations worldwide. Eddie Izzard is taking a one-person production of Hamlet on a worldwide tour. Taylor Swift's Fate of Ophelia recently dominated the charts. And Anthony Hopkins is delighting fans on TikTok with Hamlet soliloquies. Some scholars say Hamlet resonates today as it allows audiences to explore deep emotions and process angst. This is NPR News from Washington.
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0: Would you be just as excited about a Robert Zimmerman concert as you would be about a Bob Dylan concert? Because they're the same guy. The name Bob Dylan just has a kind of beauty to it, phonically, right? Plus, it reminds you of the poet, Dylan Thomas. Zimmerman just doesn't scream rock star to me. So, the question on the table is the musical version of whether to judge a book by its cover, which is to say, whether to judge a piece by its title. Here's one that started off as the regular old Promenade Sentimentale. Ho-hum, we've heard that one before. But you and I know it as Clair de Lune. Ah, magic.

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0: From the WEKU newsroom, I'm Jaron Cohen with the forecast for northern, central, and eastern Kentucky. Tonight, low temperatures will be down in the upper 40s to lower 50s range, along with a slight chance for rain for northern Kentucky tonight. And then tomorrow, the slight chance for rain in northern Kentucky continues, and high temperatures should reach the mid-70s tomorrow. Tomorrow night, lows in the lower 50s with some patchy fog in eastern Kentucky. 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

0: This composer once said, "I could compare my music to white light, which contains all colors. Only a prism can divide the colors and make them appear. This prism could be the spirit of the listener." Did you even know you were a prism? Doesn't that make you feel good? What color do you think you'd make this music into? Let's me and you be prisms for an hour. We'll divide all the colors of this music.
1: Live from NPR News in Washington, I'm Dan Ronan. The U.S. military says it has disabled two more Iranian oil tankers. NPR's Quill Lawrence reports the Trump administration says the ongoing attacks do not mean the ceasefire is over.
2: CENTCOM posted video on social media showing the massive Iranian tankers as their smokestacks burst into flames from precision U.S. strikes. CENTCOM says the tankers were empty and approaching Iranian ports despite the U.S. blockade. For its part, Iran continues to effectively block all commerce through the Strait of Hormuz, stopping oil, gas, and fertilizer shipping for a significant part of the globe. This comes after Iran and U.S. forces traded attacks this week, but the White House maintains that a four-week-old ceasefire continues and therefore congressional approval is not needed for the war. Iranian negotiators haven't announced a reply to the latest U.S. proposal to end the war, and the demands of both sides still appear far apart. Quill Lawrence, NPR News.
1: Alabama's Republican Attorney General is asking the U.S. Supreme Court to lift a federal court order requiring the state to use a race-based congressional map for the state's upcoming congressional primaries. It comes after Alabama's Republican governor tentatively approved new congressional maps to favor Republicans, part of a broader redistricting push after the Supreme Court removed race as a consideration. NPR's Debbie Elliott reports.
3: Democrats fought the legislation pushed through by the Republican supermajority in the Alabama legislature. Democratic State Senator Roger Smitherman says it erases 60 years of electoral gains under the Voting Rights Act.
4: And that is so disturbing and so wrong, the way that one-third of the people in this state are being disenfranchised, denied an opportunity to have representation.
3: But Republican Garland Gudger, the president pro tem of the Alabama Senate, says race is the wrong focus.
5: I think their focus is exactly what the court said, which should be about a partisan lines, not about race. And that's in the end, what they're focused on is one, the race, where we're focused on partisanship.
3: Debbie Elliott, NPR News, Montgomery.
1: The unemployment rate held steady. Here's NPR's Scott Horsley.
6: Healthcare, restaurants, retailers, and delivery companies all added jobs last month, while factories and the federal government cut workers. LinkedIn economist Corey Kantenga says it's encouraging the unemployment rate stayed low at just 4.3%, but the opportunities to find a job are still limited.
7: We still see that there's not a lot of momentum, and job seekers feel that. When we ask our members how they feel about their ability to get and hold a job, that is at historic lows.
6: Average wages in April were up 3.6% from a year ago, but much of that gain is being eroded by inflation, especially with a sharp jump in gasoline prices. Scott Horsley, NPR News, Washington.
1: It's NPR. The Defense Department has released more than 160 records related to UFO sightings. NPR's Bill Chappell reports more files are to be released in the coming weeks.
8: The documents range from Cold War reports of mysterious flying discs to recent sightings of elliptical objects floating in the air. Those and other records of unidentified anomalous phenomena, or UAPs, the new term for UFOs, are now being shared with the public. In one file, a woman who says she's familiar with U.S. military aircraft and drones describes seeing a strange metallic ovaloid floating above a tree line in 2023. She also said that if other people with her hadn't seen the same thing, she wouldn't have spoken up. President Trump has promised unprecedented transparency for such records. He posted on social media that the release will allow the public to decide, quote, what the hell is going on. Bill Chappell, NPR News.
1: The planned weekend closure of a nearly 10-mile stretch of Atlanta's very busy I-285, known as the Atlanta Perimeter, has been postponed. Transportation officials said they made the decision just hours before the Friday night closure along the busily traveled west side of the interstate because of the possibility of bad weather. Officials have not announced a new date for the week work. The National Football League and its referees union have ratified a new 7-year labor agreement that will avoid the league hiring replacement officials. Financial terms of the deal were not disclosed, but the league and the union did agree to several initiatives they say will improve gain of officiating and provide more training for the referees in the offseason. This is NPR News from Washington.
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0: Hi, I'm Jake Armerding. 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And you feel kind of dumb because you haven't heard it. 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
1: From the WEKU newsroom, I'm Jaron Cohen with the forecast for northern, central, and eastern Kentucky. Tonight, low temperatures will be down in the upper 40s to lower 50s range, along with a slight chance for rain for northern Kentucky tonight. And then tomorrow, the slight chance for rain in northern Kentucky continues, and high temperatures should reach the mid-70s tomorrow. Tomorrow night, lows in the lower 50s with some patchy fog in eastern Kentucky. 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

0: Ah, Johannes Brahms, playboy of the 1800s. Seems like whenever he wasn't composing, he was falling in or out of love. He put the romantic in romantic composer. He would often insert little romantic puns into his music. In the first movement of this piece, he wove a musical spelling of his ex-fiancée's name into the melody. It's music from this most lovelorn of composers, coming up this hour.
1: Live from NPR News in Washington, I'm Dan Ronan. Last month, Virginia voters approved a redistricting measure that could have gotten Democrats 4 more seats in Congress. Friday, Virginia's Supreme Court nullified the election. Jod Khalil from member station VPM reports.
2: The court's ruling stems from Virginia's long constitutional amendment process. It requires the legislature to pass the text of an amendment, then stand for re-election, and then pass it again before voters approve it. Virginia Democrats had to sprint to get it passed in the first step and did so after early voting had already begun. The Virginia Supreme Court said that, quote, irreparably undermines the integrity of the resulting referendum. It's a major defeat for national Democrats who were counting on Virginia to blunt President Trump's redistricting push. State Democrats also spent lots of political capital on the effort. Speaker of the Virginia House of Delegates, Don Scott, said they would respect the result of the referendum. Likewise, it's a win for Republicans. State Senate Minority Leader Ryan McDougal said the ruling was constitutional and not partisan. For NPR News, I'm Jad Khalil in Richmond.
1: The U.S. military says it fired on and disabled 2 Iranian oil tankers after exchanging fire with Iranian forces in the Strait of Hormuz. The United Arab Emirates reported another missile and drone attack on Friday. The violence further undermines the month-old ceasefire. Secretary of State Marco Rubio says the U.S. was acting defensively and insists the ceasefire remains in effect.
3: Of course we fired back at them. They were shooting at us. That's what I would expect to do. Only stupid countries don't shoot back when you're shot at, and we're not a stupid country.
1: The Trump administration is awaiting Tehran's response to the latest U.S. proposal aimed at ending the war. The Trump administration released files Friday that it described as new on UFOs. This comes as criticism in recent attacks of a lack of transparency at the Pentagon. NPR's Katia Riddle reports.
4: Much of the files consist of blurry military footage and ambiguous sightings that experts say could have many explanations. But some of the most discussed material comes from NASA's Apollo missions, including Apollo 17 in 1972. Astronauts described bright drifting lights outside of their spacecraft. One compared the scene to the 4th of July. Mick West is a technical analyst who studies this kind of military data.
5: It becomes clear that what they're seeing is actually just like ice particles and paint chips that have flaked off the side of their spaceship. So a lot of the things in this are being presented as being unusual, but they're actually not.
4: West dismissed the released files as an effort by the administration to distract the public from other current events. Katie Riddle, NPR News.
1: The U.S. economy in April added a stronger than expected 115,000 jobs. The nation's unemployment remains steady at 4.3%. 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In the occupied West Bank, thousands of runners gathered in Bethlehem Friday for the annual Palestinian Marathon. As NPR's Anas Baba reports, for the first time in 3 years, runners in Gaza held a simultaneous race under the banner, We Run for Freedom.
6: Along the Mediterranean, the sound of sneakers pounding the ground briefly replaced the buzzing sound of the Israeli drones. More than 2,000 runners participated in the 3-mile stretch in Gaza. It mirrored the marathon in Bethlehem, where to complete the 26-mile run there, runners have to loop the same course twice because there isn't a single stretch of Palestinian land that length free of Israel's choke points of barriers. In Gaza, the backdrop was the sea on one side and destruction from Israeli airstrikes on the other. And some wounded participants also bore scars of war. But people here say the race highlights aspirations for Palestinian unity. Anas Baba, NPR News, Gaza City.
1: The already tight capacity in the North American trucking industry could get even tighter in the coming days as law enforcement and safety officials in the U.S., Mexico, and Canada next week conduct high-level safety inspections May the 12th through the 14th. As a result of these scheduled inspections, many long-haul truck drivers say they plan to take part of next week off. The inspections come at a time when the federal government is also aggressively cracking down on illegally operating truck drivers and those that do not speak English. DOT Secretary Sean Duffy says more licenses will be suspended. This is NPR News.
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0: Hi, I'm Jake Armerding. So glad to listen to music with you. German composer Johannes Brahms, never married, but he was briefly engaged, and his ex-fiancée has a cameo in the first movement of this next piece. Her first name was Agatha, and for a few bars, the melody follows most of those letters, A-G-A-H-A, the letter H representing the note of B-flat in German, as of course you know. He does leave out the T. I wonder if she was offended. Here's the Cyprus String Quartet doing their best to ignore Brahms's frantic romantic text messages and just playing the music, which is lovely. The String Sextet number 2.

0: the Payar Chamber Orchestra performing the Seawall Song by Tomezo Narita.
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0: There's a moment in early spring where the air is still cool, but you're past winter's thaw. And just before sunrise, you hear it. The birds are back. And suddenly, there they are, every morning, inviting you to join them in welcoming the new day. The flute has always had a gift for capturing that feeling, airy and bright. And in the right hands, almost weightless, honestly. François Devian, he spent a lifetime chasing that sound.
1: Live from NPR News in Washington, I'm Dan Ronan. The U.S. military says it has disabled two more Iranian oil tankers. NPR's Quil Lawrence reports the Trump administration says ongoing attacks do not mean the ceasefire is over.
2: CENTCOM posted video on social media showing the massive Iranian tankers as their smokestacks burst into flames from precision U.S. strikes. CENTCOM says the tankers were empty and approaching Iranian ports despite the U.S. blockade. For its part, Iran continues to effectively block all commerce through the Strait of Hormuz, stopping oil, gas, and fertilizer shipping for a significant part of the globe. This comes after Iran and U.S. forces traded attacks this week, but the White House maintains that a four-week-old ceasefire continues and therefore congressional approval is not needed for the war. Iranian negotiators haven't announced a reply to the latest U.S. proposal to end the war, and the demands of both sides still appear far apart. Quil Lawrence, NPR News.
1: AAA says the national average price for a gallon of regular unleaded is $4.55 a gallon. In California, it's $6.16. That's about 10 cents higher than Monday, even though oil prices have fallen. NPR's Camilla Domonoske reports.
3: Global crude oil futures have been highly volatile since the start of the war. They spike up on any news that signals a drawn-out conflict and fall down on any hint that a resolution may be nigh. But traffic through the Strait of Hormuz, that crucial waterway for oil markets, has remained all but non-existent in recent days. The global oil market is facing a supply crisis that doesn't go away based on a social media post or a headline. Meanwhile, refinery outages in the Midwest pushed U.S. gasoline prices up even further. And warmer weather means the start of summer driving season when demand usually goes up. Camila Domonoske, NPR News.
1: The academic platform Canvas is back online after a data breach during the height of college final exams. NPR's Rachel Treisman has the latest.
4: Students and professors at thousands of universities lost access to their course materials, communications, and grades during the Canvas outage on Thursday. That prompted a number of schools, including the University of Illinois, Penn State, and UT San Antonio, to postpone some final exams or cancel them altogether. Many are now urging students to be extra vigilant about potential phishing attacks. Here's advice from Rachel Toback, the CEO of Social Proof Security.
5: Be politely paranoid and make sure you use another method of communication to confirm that message really is who they say they are.
4: She also recommends that everyone use a password manager and turn on multi-factor authentication. Rachel Treisman, NPR News.
1: Wall Street finished the week in positive territory. The Dow gained 12 points, closing at 49,609. The NASDAQ closed at 26,247. The S&P added 61, closing at a record 7,398. It's NPR News. President Trump is giving the European Union a July 4th deadline to approve a trade deal, or he says the 27-member bloc will face higher tariffs. The announcement appears to actually be an extension of Trump's earlier tariff announcement, where he said European autos will face a 25% tariff this week. Many foods are being evaluated using international recognized standards, but that wasn't always the case for chocolate's main ingredient, cacao. Until recently, Ari Daniel reports.
6: The standardized process of evaluating cacao took years to develop. It involves roasting the beans, separating out the shells, and then running the nibs through a mill. Sugar and cocoa butter are added before pouring the resulting chocolate into molds. Julien Simonis helped develop the process for the Cacao of Excellence program created by a nonprofit in Rome.
7: Harmonizing the way of talking about a food product, it's to see the differences, to let people appreciate it.
6: Which helps persuade consumers to pay for higher quality chocolate, thereby benefiting farmers, many of whom struggle economically. For NPR News, I'm Ari Daniel.
1: Virginia's Democratic Attorney General Friday said he would appeal a state court ruling that struck down a voter-approved constitutional and congressional redistricting plan. The plan would have given Democrats four more House seats and a 10-to-1 majority. The appeal will be made to the U.S. Supreme Court. The state court ruled that the procedure was invalid. I'm Dan Ronan, NPR News in Washington.
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The harp and the dark of the night, just a perfect pairing. Harpist Joanna Donait with a humoresque in G minor by Mikalojas Chorlionis. This is Music Through the Night. I'm Melanie Renata. Glad to have you here for this joyous piano concerto by Mozart, his 9th in E flat major, performed for you here by the English Chamber Orchestra and pianist Daniel Barenboim, who's also conducting.

0: Daniel Barenboim conducting and performing that radical piano solo alongside the English Chamber Orchestra, infusing your Friday night with some energy. It's the weekend. Why not? Mozart's Piano Concerto No. 9 in E flat major.
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0: is Music Through the Night. I am Melanie Renata. I'm so glad that you're here. We're going to begin our time together this hour a little differently. Give yourself about 15 minutes or so here to just exist alongside the music. Find a comfortable position. Focus on your breath. Let your shoulders drop. And close your eyes. Picture the soft, muted colors of dusk. A light fog rolls off the water of a quiet lake. The sky is an icy gray.
1: Live from NPR News in Washington, I'm Dan Ronan. Alabama is the latest southern state rushing to change congressional maps in an effort to consolidate Republican power. NPR's Debbie Elliott reports the redistricting frenzy comes in the wake of a Supreme Court ruling that removed race as a consideration for drawing district lines.
2: The Republican supermajority in the Alabama legislature approved a congressional map that federal courts threw out for discriminating against black voters. Protesters erupted outside the state. One woman was dragged from the House gallery for disrupting debate, Alabama GOP House Speaker Nathaniel Ledbetter.
3: I mean, they're busing these people in buses. I don't know, part of these people is not even from Alabama, you know, and they did it intentionally to try to get attention.
2: Ledbetter rejects allegations that the legislation is about disenfranchising black voters. Debbie Elliott, NPR News, Montgomery.
1: President Trump says plans are in place for a three-day ceasefire between Russia and Ukraine starting this weekend. It'll happen as Russia celebrates Victory Day, celebrating the defeat of Nazi Germany in World War II. NPR's Danielle Kurtzleben reports.
4: Trump says in a social media post that the ceasefire will be Saturday, March 9th through Monday, March 11th, and that it will include a swap of 1,000 prisoners from each country. Trump claims that he asked for the ceasefire and that Russian President Vladimir Putin and Ukrainian President Volodymyr Zelensky agreed. He added that peace talks are continuing in the war. Zelensky previously proposed a truce. Last year, ending the Russia-Ukraine conflict was a central goal of the Trump administration's foreign policy. However, the administration this year has been occupied, first by deposing Venezuelan President Nicolas Maduro, and now by the war the U.S. and Israel are waging in Iran. Danielle Kurtzleben, NPR News, The White House.
1: 19 Americans who are on board a Dutch cruise ship where some passengers became infected with the hantavirus will be transported to the University of Nebraska Medical Center to be quarantined and evaluated. Dr. Angela Hewitt is the medical director of the hospital's biocontainment unit.
5: We have a trained team of healthcare workers, including everything from our nursing team to a physician team, including infectious diseases specialists, as well as critical care physicians. And we are ready, should one of these individuals develop symptoms concerning for hantavirus.
1: The university facility is the only federally funded quarantine unit of its kind in the United States. Three people have already died from hantavirus on the ship. Several others remain ill. It is a rare rodent-borne illness. Medical experts say they have the outbreak under control. This is NPR. The planned weekend closure of a nearly 10-mile stretch of Atlanta's very busy I-285, known as the Atlanta Perimeter, has been postponed. Transportation officials made the decision just hours before the Friday night closure along the busily traveled west side of the interstate because of the possibility of bad weather. And there is limited time to complete the project without causing more disruptions. The crews need dry conditions to replace the concrete, add new soldiers, or make other safety improvements. France has escalated an investigation of Elon Musk, the social media platform X, formerly known as Twitter. As NPR's John Rudich reports, the case hinges on a swath of allegations, including child pornography and the unlawful collection of data.
6: French authorities began investigating Musk and X last year, focusing on algorithm manipulation and potential interference in French politics. The probe was expanded earlier this year after a complaint accused X of spreading hateful, racist, and homophobic content. And now French prosecutors say they've opened a criminal investigation. The Paris prosecutor's office summoned X and XAI, as well as Musk and former X CEO Linda Yaccarino, threatening to issue warrants equivalent to indictments if they failed to appear for questioning. In February, Musk called the investigation at that time a political attack. X did not immediately respond to a request for a comment. John Ruwich, NPR News.
1: Wall Street finished the week in positive territory. The Dow, the Nasdaq, and the S&P were all up. I'm Dan Ronan, NPR News in Washington.
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0: Sonrerí, sparking like flickers of a fire. Monica Huggett conducting J.S. Bach's Orchestral Suite No. 2 in A minor.
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0: This is from a work filled with tragedy. A dream that never came true. Samuel Coleridge Taylor wanted to create a concerto based on Afro-American spirituals, but after he finished the first draft, he destroyed it. A new attempt led to bits and pieces lost in transit, and then Coleridge Taylor died without ever having seen it premiere. This is the Andante from that work, Coleridge Taylor's violin concerto in G minor. It's on the way. I'm Melanie Renata. So glad you're here. This is Music Through the Night.
1: Live from NPR News in Washington, I'm Dan Ronan. The State Department will host another round of talks between Israel and Lebanon next week. Secretary of State Marco Rubio says it's in everyone's interest to stop Hezbollah from firing rockets at Israel. NPR's Michelle Kellerman reports.
2: Secretary of State Marco Rubio says the goal is to have a strong Lebanese government in control of its territory without an Iranian-backed militia threatening anyone.
3: We want the relations between Israel and Lebanon, its legitimate government, to be very strong. The impediment to that is Hezbollah.
2: Secretary Rubio launched the talks between the Israeli and Lebanese ambassadors in Washington in the middle of April, and President Trump joined them just over a week later. Thursday and Friday will be the third such gathering, even as Israel continues to occupy large parts of southern Lebanon and continues to exchange fire with Hezbollah despite a ceasefire. Michelle Kellerman, NPR News, the State Department.
1: Virginia's Democratic Attorney General Friday said he would appeal a state court ruling that struck down a voter-approved congressional redistricting plan. The plan could have given Democrats four more House seats in Virginia. The state court Friday ruled the state legislature violated procedures when it placed the question before voters in April. NPR's Larry Kaplow explains what this could mean in Virginia.
4: The U.S. House is controlled by Republicans by just a few seats. President Trump set off this race to redistrict. Republicans have probably tilted about 15 seats their way, and the Democrats had gotten to about 10 but lose four. So now it's around 15 to 6. And there are more southern states moving to redistrict for the GOP in the coming days.
1: Virginia's appeal will be made to the U.S. Supreme Court in the coming days. The Census Bureau's internal watchdog has launched a review of a field test for the 2030 census taking place in parts of Alabama and South Carolina. NPR's Hansi Lo Wong reports the Trump administration made last-minute changes to the test.
5: The Commerce Department Inspector General's office says it's looking into whether the 2026 census test actually helps the Census Bureau make the next once-a-decade headcount more accurate and less costly. With little explanation, the Trump administration downsized the test. It now only involves households in parts of Huntsville, Alabama, and Spartanburg, South Carolina. If they don't fill out an online survey this month, they may get a knock at their door starting in June from census workers or U.S. Postal Service workers. A past Government Accountability Office study found using postal workers to conduct census interviews would not be cost-effective. The survey asked people about their U.S. citizenship status. Research shows that's likely to hurt the accuracy of numbers used to redistribute local representation and federal funding. I'm Zila Wong, NPR News.
1: Stocks finished higher on Friday, and you're listening to NPR News from Washington. The U.S. economy in April added a stronger-than-expected 115,000 jobs despite the economic shockwaves caused from the Iran war. The nation's unemployment rate remained steady at 4.3%. Economists had forecast the jobs report would come in at 65,000 new jobs. The U.S. is facing a child care crisis as operating costs and tuition continue to increase, leaving families with few affordable options. Some places are looking to ramp up the supply by removing red tape to get new child care centers operating. Cynthia Abrams with member station WPLN reports Nashville is testing that approach.
6: Nashville has decided to give proposals for new child care centers priority in the zoning process. The city is also looking to ease regulations for facilities, making it simply easier to open one. City leaders, like Mayor Freddie O'Connell, hope that removing bureaucratic hurdles could increase supply and have positive ripple effects.
7: This isn't just a childcare problem, it's a workforce problem and ultimately an economic and family and household problem. Because when a Nashville parent can't find care, it is much harder to go to work.
6: Similar approaches have been considered in other states, including California, Washington State, New Hampshire, and Colorado. For NPR News, I'm Cynthia Abrams in Nashville.
1: The National Football League and its referees union have ratified a new 7-year labor agreement which will improve officiating, the league says. From Washington, I'm Dan Ronan, NPR News.
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the dramatic and moving sounds of the Andante from Samuel Coleridge Taylor's Violin Concerto in G minor. I'm Melanie Renata. This is Music Through the Night. And before Johannes Brahms could finish his first symphony, he had to get out of his own way. He kicked it around for about 20 years. His second symphony came together much more quickly. And by the time he got to his third, well, he was a well-oiled machine. It's the shortest of his four symphonies, and it came together in just 4 short months. It's performed for you here by the Swedish Chamber Orchestra.

0: Music filled with a lifetime of nostalgia and gratitude, composed by Johannes Brahms when he was 50 years old. His third symphony in F major, performed there by the Swedish Chamber Orchestra.
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0: Marie Antoinette. She was too far in her opulent bubble to see the struggles of the people. The price of grain had skyrocketed. People were starving. Meanwhile, she built herself a hobby farm and played dress-up as a shepherdess. However, she still liked her fancy balls and extravagant court life, of course, and this work by Haydn was one of her absolute favorites. A symphony fit for an ill-fated queen, nicknamed the Queen. It's on the way. I'm Melanie Renata. This is Music Through the Night.
1: Live from NPR News in Washington, I'm Dan Ronan. Virginia's Democratic Attorney General Friday said he would appeal a state court ruling that struck down a voter-approved congressional redistricting plan. In the ongoing redistricting battle between Republicans and Democrats, the plan would have possibly given Democrats four more seats in the November election. Jad Khalil of VPM in Richmond has more on the decision.
2: That victory in the vote was the focus of a lot of the Democratic responses, and they said, you know, broadly that this overturned the popular will. They were kind of varied in different ways. So some Democrats said that they'll try to appeal it to the U.S. Supreme Court, and others are just looking forward to the midterms. With the old map, Democrats could still pick up one or two seats, so that's sort of interesting. But Republicans, on the other hand, are celebrating.
1: The appeal will be made to the U.S. Supreme Court. The Trump administration released files Friday that it described as new on UFOs. It comes after criticism over recent lack of transparency at the Pentagon. NPR's Katia Riddle reports.
3: Much of the files consist of blurry military footage and ambiguous sightings that experts say could have many explanations. But some of the most discussed material comes from NASA's Apollo missions, including Apollo 17 in 1972. Astronauts described bright drifting lights outside of their spacecraft. One compared the scene to the 4th of July. Mick West is a technical analyst who studies this kind of military data.
4: It becomes clear that what they're seeing is actually just like ice particles and paint chips that have flaked off the side of their spaceship. So a lot of the things in this are being presented as being unusual, but they're actually not.
3: West dismissed the released files as an effort by the administration to distract the public from other current events. Katie Riddle, NPR News.
1: New York State is set to ban ICE agents from wearing masks and prohibit state and local officials from formally cooperating with immigration enforcement. NPR's Jasmine Garz has more.
5: The bills include a ban on ICE agents covering their faces, on ICE using local jails to house detainees, and on searching New Yorkers' homes, hospitals, churches, or schools without a warrant signed by a judge. Immigration enforcement is a federal authority. Democratic-led states like California and New Jersey have also tried to prohibit ICE agents from wearing masks and have been sued by the Justice Department. California's ban was struck down earlier this year. Tom Homan, President Trump's border czar, has said if New York passes this legislation, quote, we're going to flood the zone. You're going to see more ICE agents than you've ever seen before. Jasmine Garst, NPR News, New York.
1: Wall Street finished the week in positive territory. The Dow, the NASDAQ, and the S&P were all up. This is NPR News. The online web portal Canvas, which is used by hundreds of colleges and universities, is back online after a cyber attack Thursday and Friday. Professors and staff had to find workarounds to get the students their study and also prepare for their end-of-semester exams and submit final assignments. Some schools, including the University of Illinois and Penn State, temporarily pushed back final exams. South Africa's President Cyril Ramaphosa could face fresh impeachment proceedings over a long-running scandal involving cash stuffed into a couch. NPR's Kate Bartlett reports.
6: The scandal involves more than $500,000 that was stolen from Ramaphosa's farm in 2020. The money had been hidden under the cushions in a sofa. Ramaphosa, a keen cattle breeder, denied wrongdoing and said the $580,000 was the proceeds of a sale of prize buffaloes. His political opponents accused him of a tax dodge or money laundering and called for his resignation. But in 2022, Parliament voted against starting impeachment proceedings. Now, the country's highest court has ruled that was a mistake and ordered that an impeachment committee be set up to investigate. Ramaphosa's political future now hangs in the balance. Kate Bartlett, NPR News, Johannesburg.
1: President Trump is giving the European Union a July 4th deadline to approve a trade deal, or he says they will impose higher tariffs, but it is complicated by the Supreme Court ruling that said the tariffs were illegal. I'm Dan Ronan, NPR News in Washington.
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0: A piece of music once performed in the White House by Martha Washington's granddaughter and a favorite of the ill-fated last Queen of France, Marie Antoinette, thus the nickname of that work, The Queen. The Berlin Philharmonic there with Franz Joseph Haydn's 85th Symphony in B-flat major, Herbert von Karajan at the podium.
1: This is WEKU Classical, a listener-supported public service of Eastern Kentucky University, broadcasting live at weku.org and on the WEKU mobile app.

Bienvenidos a Concierto, the bilingual program featuring classical music by Spanish and Latin American composers and performers, presented in English and in Spanish. Soy Frank Domínguez. 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

Beginning concerto this time with a piece by Father Antonio Soler, the Catalan composer whose work spanned the Baroque and Classical eras. He lived from 1729 to 1783. Although he was a priest in the Order of St. Jerome and worked 20 hours a day, he still managed to write more than 500 pieces for keyboard. You heard one of the most famous of them using the Andalusian dance Fandango. John Novacek played the piano. Y ahora una grabación con el director de orquesta Gustavo Dudamel. 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

The tone poem Don Juan by the German composer Richard Strauss, with the Berlin Philharmonic conducted by Gustavo Dudamel. He studied music from an early age, becoming involved in El Sistema, the System, the famous music education program in Venezuela. He was appointed conductor of the Los Angeles Philharmonic in 2009 and has recorded with the most important orchestras in the classical world. This is Concierto, classical music by Spanish and Latin American composers and performers. I'm Frank Dominguez.

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Y ahora una pieza por el compositor más influyente de la música clásica en México, Carlos Chávez. 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

The State of Mexico Symphony Orchestra, conducted by Enrique Batis, playing La Hija de Cólquide, The Daughter of Colchis, by Carlos Chávez, music for a ballet inspired by the Greek legend of Medea. Chávez was the most influential composer of classical music in Mexico. In addition to being the founder of the Mexican musical nationalism movement, Chávez was a pianist, conductor, public figure, civil servant, educator, and politician. This has been Concierto, and I'm Frank Dominguez. Hasta la próxima.

0: Good morning. From the WEKU Newsroom, I'm Jaron Cohen with a forecast for northern, central, and eastern Kentucky. Today, we're looking at a slight chance for rain in northern Kentucky, along with high temperatures reaching the mid-70s today. And then tonight, lows will be down in the lower 50s, along with some patchy fog in eastern Kentucky. And tomorrow, highs should be in the upper 70s to lower 80s, with a decent chance for rain in northern and central Kentucky on Sunday. 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

Bienvenidos a Concierto, celebrating the Hispanic and Latino contribution to classical music in English and in Spanish. Soy Frank Domínguez. 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

Music by Beethoven begins this hour of concerto with a recording by Blanca Uribe. Born in Bogota, Colombia, into a family of professional musicians, she's known especially for her interpretations of the 32 Beethoven sonatas that she's presented in the complete cycle on several occasions. You heard her play Sonata No. 30 in E major by Beethoven. 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

Music by the father of new tango, Astor Piazzolla. You heard Otoño Porteño, Buenos Aires Autumn, from his Four Seasons of Buenos Aires, performed by Quintango. Before that, they played Nunca Tuvo Novio, Never Had a Boyfriend, by another Argentine tango composer, Agustín Bardi. Quintango is a chamber quintet, two violins, bass, cello, and piano, based in Northern Virginia, which has attracted thousands of new fans to the music of tango with its fusion of the traditional repertoire of South American tango and the style of classical chamber music. This is Concierto, featuring classical music by Spanish and Latin American composers and performers. I'm Frank Dominguez.

Concierto es una producción de WDAV Classical Public Radio, un servicio de Davidson College en Davidson, North Carolina. 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Está disponible en el Google Play o el iTunes App Store. 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El director es Lawrence Foster.

Finishing this edition of Concierto with the Piano Concerto in G by Maurice Ravel. Lawrence Foster conducted the London Philharmonic Orchestra, and the pianist was the great Alicia de la Rocha. She was born in Barcelona in 1923 and lived until 2009. Little in stature, she was giant in talent. She played music by nationalist composers such as Albéniz and Granados, as well as impressionists such as Ravel. I'm glad you could make it this time for Concierto. Le habla Frank Dominguez. Nos vemos.

0: Good morning. From the WEKU Newsroom, I'm Jaron Cohen with a forecast for northern, central, and eastern Kentucky. Today, we're looking at a slight chance for rain in northern Kentucky, along with high temperatures reaching the mid-70s today. And then tonight, lows will be down in the lower 50s, along with some patchy fog in eastern Kentucky. And tomorrow, highs should be in the upper 70s to lower 80s, with a decent chance for rain in northern and central Kentucky on Sunday. 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

This is Henry Fogel welcoming you to another edition of Collector's Corner. Today's program features music by Moses Pergament. Moses Pergament was born in 1893 in Finland of Lithuanian Jewish stock. He studied in Russia, he became a Swedish citizen, and spent most of his life in Sweden. He was a music critic, and he was a performer, and he was an important composer. His major work, which we're going to begin today's program with, is called A Jewish Song. It was composed in 1944, and it was his reaction to the Holocaust and to what happened to Jews in the 1930s and 40s. The Jewish Song is a setting by Pergament of poetry by Ragnar Josephson. In particular, two collections, The Chain and Jewish Poems. And in those collections, Pergament found the texts that he wanted to set. The work, over an hour long, is scored for soprano, tenor, choir, and orchestra. It is performed for us now by Birgit Norden, soprano, Sven Olof Eliasson, tenor. The Stockholm Philharmonic Choir and Orchestra, conducted by James DePriest. Here is a work that I consider to be a truly important work from the 20th century, The Jewish Song by Moses Pergament.

0: You heard an extremely powerful work, The Jewish Song, Den Yiddish Gesange by Moses Pergament. Moses Pergament, a Swedish composer born actually in Finnish, Lithuanian Jewish heritage. And he wrote this work in 1944 as a reaction or response to the Holocaust. The soloists were soprano Birgit Nordin, tenor Sven Olof Eliasson, the Stockholm Philharmonic Choir, and the Stockholm Philharmonic Orchestra were conducted by James DePriest. This was recorded live at the Concert Hall in Stockholm in 1974. We're featuring music by Moses Pergament, Swedish Jewish composer, on Collector's Corner. 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

Continuing now with our program featuring music by Moses Pergament, born in 1893 in Finland of Lithuanian Jewish stock, died in 1977. Pergament spent most of his life and became a citizen of Sweden. He went to that country in 1919. Pergament's Jewish heritage was an important part of his musical ethic, and you can hear it even in the last movement, particularly of this piano concerto, which is a dance-like rondo. It's three movements. The slow movement in the middle is really beautiful, too. I love this work. I think it deserves much more exposure than it has. Martin Malgram is the pianist. Sasha Mekele conducts the Helsinki Metropolitan Orchestra in the piano concerto, written in 1951 and 52 by Moses Pergament.

The Piano Concerto, written in 1951 and 52, by the Swedish composer Moses Pergament. It was played by Martin Malmgren, pianist, with the Helsinki Metropolitan Orchestra conducted by Sasha Mekila. We continue now with two brief pieces for cello and piano. These are really lovely works, written in the late 1960s, actually one in 1969 and the second in 1970. This is the Meditation for cello and piano, and then the Melodia Romantica for cello and piano. The cellist is Tomas Nunez, Martin Malmgren is the pianist.

two pieces for cello and piano, Meditation and Melodia Romantica by Moses Pergamon. Thomas Nunez was the cellist and Martin Malgren the pianist. To conclude our program featuring music by the Swedish Jewish composer Moses Pergamon, we're going to hear a really brief piano piece, a very sweet piece he wrote in 1974. He wrote it for his granddaughter at her request. Her name was Nicole, and the piece is called For Nicole. Martin Malgren plays it.

0: for Nicole. Martin Malgrim, the pianist, played a piece that Moses Pergament wrote in 1974 for his granddaughter, Nicole. The piece called For Nicole. And that concludes this edition of Collector's Corner, devoted to music by the Swedish composer Moses Pergament, born in 1893, died 1977. I hope you've enjoyed this program, and I hope that it introduced you to a composer whose music you really enjoyed. Next week on Collector's Corner, a program of great tenors. In fact, great recordings by great tenors chosen from my own record collection. This is Henry Fogel, your host on Collector's Corner, which is heard every week on this station. I do hope that you'll be with me again next week. Collector's Corner is distributed by the WFMT Radio Network.
1: 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From the WEKU Newsroom, I'm Jaron Cohen with a forecast for northern, central, and eastern Kentucky. Today, we're looking at a slight chance for rain in northern Kentucky, along with high temperatures reaching the mid-70s today. And then tonight, lows will be down in the lower 50s, along with some patchy fog in eastern Kentucky. And tomorrow, highs should be in the upper 70s to lower 80s, with a decent chance for rain in northern and central Kentucky on Sunday. 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

0: Violinist Hilary Hahn says that performing a piece and doing it well is not just about playing the notes on the page.
1: Interpretation is as creative as composing because you have these limits, and within these limits you have to find your way, and that takes great creative leaps. So performing is improvising interpretations as well as being very prepared with what was already written. It's a very strange combination of things to balance if you think about it.
0: From APM American Public Media, this is Performance Today. I'm Valerie Kaler. Ahead this hour, Hilary Hahn and the Frankfurt Radio Symphony interpret Beethoven together.
2: Live from NPR News in Washington, I'm Windsor Johnston. The State Department says representatives from Israel and Lebanon will meet in Washington next week for 2 days of talks focused on long-term peace and security agreements. In the meantime, Israel continues carrying out attacks aimed at Hezbollah targets despite a ceasefire. NPR's Jana Rapp reports the strikes have killed a number of civilians.
3: The Israeli military says it targeted a Hezbollah weapons depot in the village of Tura. It says it took care to minimize civilian casualties, but those known killed in the attack were three women, an elderly disabled man, and a girl who were at home when the airstrike hit their three-story building. Israel did not provide proof of the weapons depot claim. It has intensified attacks lately ahead of talks expected in Washington next week with Lebanon. Lebanese state media says Israeli attacks, mostly in southern Lebanon, killed 35 people Friday, including three other children. The militant group Hezbollah has responded to the Israeli attacks with strikes on Israeli military targets. Jane Araf, NPR News, Beirut.
2: A Frontier Airlines plane reported hitting a pedestrian on a runway at Denver International Airport last night. The incident occurred during takeoff, sparking a fire on board and forcing the evacuation of the packed flight. NPR's Amy Held reports police in Denver say they're assisting in the investigation.
4: 231 people were headed to Los Angeles, but just before they could take off,
5: we're stopping on the runway. We just hit somebody. We have an engine fire.
4: Air traffic control audio from ATC.com.
6: We've got smoke in the aircraft. We're going to evacuate on the runway.
4: Passengers got out on slides and were bused to the terminal. None reported serious injuries. The Denver Fire Department extinguished the engine fire. Neither the airport nor the airline said who was struck or how they got in the way of takeoff. In a statement, Frontier said they are deeply saddened by the event. An investigation is underway. Amy Held, NPR News.
2: It was another big week for tech stocks on Wall Street this week. The S&P 500 Index and the Nasdaq Composite both closed in record territory. NPR's Scott Horsley reports the Dow Jones Industrial Average gained 0.2%.
7: Computer chip makers continue to see strong demand from data centers. That's boosting shares of NVIDIA and other companies with ties to artificial intelligence. The job market in computer infrastructure is not so strong. That's one of the sectors that lost jobs last month. Overall, U.S. employers added 115,000 jobs in April as the unemployment rate held steady at 4.3%. Job gains last month were somewhat stronger than forecasters had expected, which should allow the Federal Reserve to focus for now on fighting stubborn inflation. Scott Horsley, NPR News, Washington.
2: This is NPR News. The final class of students at the first permanent Jewish institution of higher learning in the United States will graduate this weekend. Tana Weingartner from member station WVXU reports Hebrew Union College will no longer ordain rabbis in Cincinnati, where it was founded.
8: The country's largest Reform rabbinical seminary is shuttering its Cincinnati school because of low enrollment and a large financial deficit. Jewish Federation of Cincinnati CEO Danielle Minson says the Hebrew Union College decision has been tough for the community.
9: We're sad. This is the last rabbinical class being ordained on the campus where Isaac Meir Wise built American Reform Judaism 150 years ago. And we're also really proud. We're proud of our place in American Jewish history.
8: Hebrew Union College has made cuts at its New York and L.A. campuses, too. The school's president says students will still come to Cincinnati to do research at the archives and library, which are home to one of the world's largest collections of Jewish printed material. For NPR News, I'm Tana Weingartner.
2: Immigration officials have lifted a hold on green card and visa applications for doctors from 36 countries. The move means physicians whose cases have been paused for months could soon get them renewed, allowing them to work. But scientific researchers and other professionals from countries including Iran, Venezuela, and Afghanistan still won't have their immigration applications reviewed. The Trump administration put a pause on applications from those countries, citing a need to improve security screening. I'm Windsor Johnston, NPR News in Washington.
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0: From APM, American Public Media, this is Performance Today. I'm Valerie Kaler. So glad to have you along for today's musical adventures and discoveries. I have not been a kid for a really long time. Decades, okay? Several of them. But there's enough kid left in me to feel a very childlike giggle bubble up when I catch a glimpse of a flitting fairy light bouncing through the trees. Where I grew up in Arizona, lightning bugs were scarce. So imagine my utter delight when we visited relatives in the Midwest, and I got to see these twinkly little bodies dancing through the summer air. I was always a little bit afraid they would shock me, but the whimsy would quickly win me over. Now, everyone knows that fireflies glow because magic, right? I suppose if you want to get technical, they also get a little help from something called bioluminescence. Special organs in their abdomens produce light due to a chemical reaction between luciferin, luciferase, and oxygen. It's kind of like a natural glow stick. Composer Jesse Montgomery draws lots of creative inspiration from light. In the piece we're about to hear, she focused on the qualities of chemiluminescence, chemical reactions that produce light from non-light sources. So, glow sticks, bioluminescent edges of the ocean, and lightning bugs. Here are Sphinx Virtuosi playing Chemiluminescence by Jesse Montgomery, in concert in Boston, Massachusetts.

Composer Jessie Montgomery loves reflecting the properties of light in her music. In the piece we just heard, she explored light created by chemical reactions. It's called Chemiluminescence by Jessie Montgomery. Sphinx Virtuosi gave that concert at the Isabella Stewart Gardner Museum in Boston, Massachusetts.

In just a moment, the value of having friends who know your worth. 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

Next, it's music by Franz Schubert, written just a couple months before his death. He was frantically busy. Maybe he sensed he didn't have much time left to write out all the music that lived in his head. Although popular culture had kind of passed him by at this point in his career, he was still recognized and celebrated by his small, devoted, and very wise circle of friends, who'd come to the living room concerts called Schubertiads to hear the latest. They heard this piano sonata for the first time in the summer of 1828. Here's the finale of Franz Schubert's Sonata No. 21 with Jonathan Biss at the piano in Spivey Hall.

One Schubert biographer called his subject, quote, a non-public musician. He meant that it didn't matter much to Franz Schubert whether or not members of the general public ever heard his works, let alone liked them. He was perfectly content if his family and friends appreciated what he created. We just heard pianist Jonathan Biss with the finale of that Schubert sonata in a concert hall, Spivey Hall, at Clayton State University in Morrow, Georgia. Thanks to the Walter and Emily Spivey Foundation for sharing that recording with us.

In a moment, anticipation. Hilary Hahn just ahead, playing a concerto with a really long orchestral introduction. You're listening to Performance Today from APM.

0: 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We're about to hear the great violinist Hilary Hahn in concert in Germany, playing the violin concerto by Beethoven. Hilary Hahn is quick to point out that, yeah, the violin is officially the solo part in this piece, but it's not like Beethoven forgot about the orchestra.
1: This concerto has large sections where I don't play, and the orchestra shapes the interpretation of a very large section with the conductor, and then that influences what I play next, because it's not like they play and then, okay, that piece is over and now I play my thing. No, I come out of what they did and I try to lead into the next thing that they do.
0: So it's a conversation between the solo violin and the orchestra. And just to emphasize that point, the piece begins with the orchestra playing by themselves for about 3 minutes. Hilary Hahn just standing quietly, listening, waiting to surf the wave of energy created by the orchestra. This concert was last spring in Frankfurt, Germany. Alain Altinoglu conducting the Frankfurt Radio Symphony Orchestra. Hilary Hahn is the soloist in the violin concerto by Beethoven.

0: Hilary Hahn soloing in concert last spring in Frankfurt, Germany. That was the opening movement of the Violin Concerto by Beethoven. Alain Altinoglu led the Frankfurt Radio Symphony Orchestra. Over the past few concert seasons, Hilary Hahn has been sidelined several times by injury. She's been very open about it and has always kept her sights on maintaining a long, sustainable career. About a year and a half ago, one of her cervical spinal discs herniated. Hahn worked with her medical team on healing the injury and on developing ways of practicing and playing most likely to be sustainable. And although she recovered, she was in debilitating pain. She said she returned to performance because it was the right choice for her at the time. She played for about 6 months until she suffered another disc herniation. And she knew immediately she needed to pursue a more aggressive form of treatment. She took another break. In February, Hahn announced that she's now the proud owner of an artificial disc. She shared on social media, quote, "My career has a future again, and I am pain-free." Of course, one can't know the future. The prognosis is really good, though. The fact that my quality of life has returned is something I will never take for granted. Hilary Hahn has now returned to playing some concerts. She recently performed the new double concerto by Carlos Simon with Seth Parker Woods and the St. Louis Symphony Orchestra. It's so great to share that she's pain-free with a bright look ahead at her career. American violinist Hilary Hahn. 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I'm Valerie Kaler. 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
1: 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From the WEKU Newsroom, I'm Jaron Cohen with a forecast for northern, central, and eastern Kentucky. Today, we're looking at a slight chance for rain in northern Kentucky, along with high temperatures reaching the mid-70s today. And then tonight, lows will be down in the lower 50s, along with some patchy fog in eastern Kentucky. And tomorrow, highs should be in the upper 70s to lower 80s, with a decent chance for rain in northern and central Kentucky on Sunday. 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

0: Cellist Alban Gerhardt has spent his whole life as a musician. He enjoys a busy concert career all around the world. For him, though, music has not been just a job. He says that spending so much time alone, traveling, practicing, has provided him with a lot of time for introspection and self-discovery.
1: It's therapeutic to play beautiful music, and I think I know quite well who I am, and I know a lot about my weaknesses and strengths.
0: From APM, American Public Media, this is Performance Today. I'm Valerie Kaler. Alban Gerhardt plays a cello concerto by Mieczysław Weinberg from a concert in Spain later this hour.
2: Live from NPR News in Washington, I'm Windsor Johnston. The Treasury Department has announced a new round of sanctions that target individuals and companies, many in China and Hong Kong. NPR's Jennifer Pack reports they're accused of helping Iran develop drones and ballistic missiles as part of its weapons program.
3: The U.S. Treasury accuses one Chinese individual and seven companies from China and Hong Kong of helping Iran to secure weapons and supplies for its drones and missiles. This comes days before President Trump plans to meet his Chinese counterpart Xi Jinping in Beijing. The leaders have a lot to discuss, but the Iran war might overshadow the meeting. China buys most of Iran's oil. The U.S. is trying to sever this economic lifeline for Iran. It has also sanctioned small private refineries in China that purchase Iranian oil. But Beijing has ordered its companies to disregard those U.S. sanctions. Jennifer Pak, NPR News, Shanghai.
2: Time is running out for registering to vote in this year's primary elections in some states. NPR's Hansi Lo Wang reports the states are getting ready to hold their contests next month.
4: Eligible voters in South Carolina who want to cast ballots in the state's June 9th primary have until Sunday to register online and Monday to get mail-in applications postmarked. New Jersey's voter registration deadline is Tuesday. And in Nevada, eligible voters have until Tuesday to register by mail. Online and in-person registration in Nevada continues through June 9th, which is also the day of that state's primary. If you're planning to register by mail, the U.S. Postal Service recommends stopping by a post office and asking for a free manual postmark at the counter. And if you've already registered to vote, you may want to go to your state election official's website and check your status. Eligible voters can sometimes be removed from lists, especially if they move, change their name, or haven't voted in a while. Anzi Le Wong, NPR News.
2: A hantavirus-stricken cruise ship is heading toward the Canary Islands and is expected to dock on Sunday. The remaining passengers will disembark and return to their home countries for monitoring. The 19 Americans on board will be taken to the University of Nebraska Medical Center. Dr. John Lowe is the director of the Global Center for Health Security at the university.
5: What we've been called on to do is to support the U.S., in bringing back a group of American citizens back to the U.S. safely and to ensure that they're safely monitored.
2: Health officials stress the hantavirus outbreak is not another COVID situation, adding that transmission generally requires prolonged close contact. The CDC is now classifying the outbreak as a level 3 emergency response. It's the lowest emergency activation tier, but still significant enough to trigger international coordination. This is NPR News. Canada's western province of Manitoba has declared a public health emergency over a rise in HIV infections. Dan Karpinchuk reports health officials say the number of infection rates is significantly above the national average.
6: The province's chief public health officer, Dr. Brent Roussen, says Manitoba continues to experience some of the highest rates of HIV in Canada. He says in 2024, Manitoba had an infection rate 3.5 times the national average, and the number of cases continues to rise. Roussen says it's being fueled by injection drug use, homelessness, mental health issues, as well as sexually transmitted or bloodborne infections. He adds that the highest number of cases are in Winnipeg, and Indigenous people have been disproportionately affected. He says the public health response must include an increased awareness, more access to prevention, testing, and treatment. For NPR News, I'm Dan Karpinchuk in Toronto.
2: Google will pay $50 million to settle a class action lawsuit accusing the company of systemic discrimination against black employees. The lawsuit claimed black voters were routinely pushed into lower-paying jobs and denied opportunities for advancement based on racial stereotypes. Google denies wrongdoing but agreed to settle the case without admitting liability. The plaintiffs say the settlement is a significant step toward holding one of the world's most powerful companies accountable and making clear that discriminatory practices will not be tolerated. I'm Windsor Johnston, and you're listening to NPR News from Washington.
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8: 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I'm Valerie Kaler. In the summer of 1958, Typhoon Winnie hit the island of Taiwan with winds of 175 miles an hour. One of the many buildings that was damaged was in a town populated by indigenous Taiwanese, a group called the Amis, or the Pangtsa. Three stout wooden pillars were damaged at their community building, ancient pillars full of carvings depicting their ancestors. Some anthropologists were concerned that in the wake of the typhoon, those pillars might disintegrate, so the pillars were taken with the intention of being held in safekeeping. The people of the town believed that when the pillars were taken, the spirits of their ancestors were also taken from the village. And in 2010, a film was made about the efforts of the Amis to reclaim their three wooden pillars. Taiwanese-American composer Shi Hui Chen wrote music for that film. That music has become a standalone concert piece. Let's hear it from a concert in Geneva, New York, music for string quartet called Returning Souls by Shi Hui Chen.

a piece called Returning Souls by Taiwanese-American composer Shi-Hui Chen. Four short pieces inspired by legends from the Amis, an indigenous group on the island of Taiwan. We heard Returning Souls from a concert at the Geneva Music Festival in the town of Geneva, New York. Jeffrey Hurd and Elliot Heaton played two violins. Eric Wong was the violist. Max Geisler played the cello. You can hear those Returning Souls again on the PT page, where our shows are archived online for 30 days after broadcast as streaming audio on demand. Enjoy all the classical goodies on the PT page at yourclassical.org. In a moment, one side effect of not following instructions. 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

Before his death, Frédéric Chopin made it clear that he did not want any of his unpublished manuscripts published. I'm not quite sure how to feel about that because the piece we're about to hear was published posthumously. I mean, what good is it to plant a flag like no publishing my stuff after I'm dead when it's just flat out ignored? On the other hand, what a glorious piece, and how lucky we are that somebody in Chopin's life had so little regard for his wishes. Pianist Bruce Liu plays the Fantasy Impromptu in C-sharp minor in concert at Orchestra Hall in Minneapolis.

The Fantasy Impromptu by Frédéric Chopin, in concert at Orchestra Hall in Minneapolis, Minnesota. The soloist was Canadian pianist Bruce Liu, who can thank Chopin for a major visibility boost, the kind

But after Chopin died in 1849, the executor of his estate, a guy who was supposedly a friend, ignored Chopin's wish and had the thing published. Maybe it's not so much a story of posthumous betrayal as evidence of a true friend seeing the value in something Chopin thought was a dud. What do you think? Let us know. Hit that contact button on the PT page at yourclassical.org. In a moment, good, good, good vibrations. 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

0: 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You ever hear a singer hold a long, straight tone, and then toward the end they add a little pulse, and it feels warmer somehow? That vibration, that pulse, is called vibrato. Most instrumentalists use vibrato too, and it feels so resonant, so human when it happens. Cellist Alban Gerhardt grew up not feeling comfortable with his voice, but he did bask in the warmth of his mother's coloratura soprano. Gerhardt told our friends at Your Classical NPR that he desperately wanted to make that sound.
1: Because my mother had this gorgeous vibrato, and she claimed that she had it already as a child, and I didn't. So I asked my teacher to show me, and she showed it to me, and then I went like something like completely wrong. But I managed to get some kind of vibrato out of the cello, and she said, I ran around the house screaming, "I can do vibrato, I can do vibrato." So in a way, I kind of found my voice with playing the cello. And until today, vibrato has been an obsession.
0: Gerhardt's vibrato explorations have obviously come a long way since that early lesson. His resonant voice is on full display in this performance we're about to hear. Alban Gerhardt is the solo cellist, with Deliana Lazarova leading the Spanish Radio and TV Symphony Orchestra. This is the Cello Concerto by Mieczysław Weinberg.

0: From a concert at Teatro Monumental in Madrid, that was the Cello Concerto by Mieczysław Weinberg. Cellist Albon Gerhardt was the featured soloist alongside the Spanish Radio and TV Symphony Orchestra, conducted by Deliana Lazarova. Albon Gerhardt has spent his whole life as a musician, enjoys a busy concert career all around the world. For him, though, music hasn't just been a job. It's been a journey of introspection and self-discovery.
1: It's therapeutic to play beautiful music and to deal with myself. 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
2: From the WEKU Newsroom, I'm Jaron Cohen with a forecast for northern, central, and eastern Kentucky. Today we have a slight chance for rain in northern Kentucky throughout the afternoon, along with high temperatures reaching the mid-70s today. And then tonight, expect lows down in the lower 50s, along with some patchy fog for eastern Kentucky tonight. And tomorrow, highs will be in the upper 70s to lower 80s range, with a decent chance for rain in northern and central Kentucky tomorrow. 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

Hello and welcome to Classical Guitar Alive. I'm Tony Morris. Classical Guitar Alive is broadcast thanks to the generous support of the Augustine Foundation and the Kadosky Family Fund and Charles and Taco Parker and by Augustine Strings, makers of classical guitar strings since 1947. And thanks to a gift in loving memory of Adam Bratcher. Thanks for joining me for this week's edition of Classical Guitar Alive. We have music by Carl Philipp Emanuel Bach, Fernando Sord, Lennox Barkley, and much more. We'll start with guitarist John Williams performing the harpsichord sonata in D by Matteo Albanese.

Opening this week's edition of Classical Guitar Alive, we've just heard guitarist John Williams performing the harpsichord sonata in D by Matteo Albanese. Next is a sonata that was thought to be by Johann Sebastian Bach, but now we know it was actually written by one of his sons, Carl Philipp Emanuel Bach. We'll hear it performed by guitarist Tilman Hopstock and cellist Rainer Zipperling.

Carl Philipp Emanuel Bach's Violin Sonata, performed by guitarist Tilman Hopstock and cellist Rainer Zipperling. One of Fernando Sor's best-known concert showpieces is his Variations on a Theme of Mozart. We'll hear it performed by Manuel Barueco.

Manuel Barueco performing Fernando Sor's Variations on a Theme of Mozart. You're listening to Classical Guitar Live. I'm Tony Morris. German composer Josef Kufner was a violinist in court.

Duo Gitiano performing the Sonata in C by Josef Kufner. Some of the greatest pieces from the 20th century solo guitar repertory were dedicated to Julian Bream, including this next piece, Sir Lennox Barclay's Sonatina.

Julian Bream performing Sir Lennox Barclay's Sonatina. We'll close this week's edition of Classical Guitar Alive with Leo Brower's guitar duo arrangement of the Beatles song The Fool on the Hill by Lennon and McCartney. It's performed by the Edenstell Duo.

0: Closing this week's edition of Classical Guitar Alive, we've just heard the Eden Stell Duo performing Leo Brower's arrangement of the Beatles song The Fool on the Hill by John Lennon and Paul McCartney. You've been listening to Classical Guitar Alive. Classical Guitar Alive is broadcast worldwide thanks to the generous support of the Augustine Foundation and the Kadosky Family Fund, and Charles and Taco Parker, and by Augustine Strings, makers of classical guitar strings since 1947. And thanks to a gift in loving memory of Adam Bratcher. Classical Guitar Alive is a nonprofit organization based in Austin, Texas. Music by pluck-stringed instruments like the guitar, the harp, and the ancient lyre have been used in healing for over 3,000 years. That's why our mission is to bring this music to the widest possible audience. 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I'm Tony Morris. 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
1: From the WEKU Newsroom, I'm Jaron Cohen with a forecast for northern, central, and eastern Kentucky. Today we have a slight chance for rain in northern Kentucky throughout the afternoon, along with high temperatures reaching the mid-70s today. And then tonight, expect lows down in the lower 50s, along with some patchy fog for eastern Kentucky tonight. And tomorrow, highs will be in the upper 70s to lower 80s range, with a decent chance for rain in northern and central Kentucky tomorrow. 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

Okay, from all those mother-child relationships that put a lump in your throat and make your heart beat a little faster and maybe bring a tear to the eye, here's one that might make your heart beat a little faster, but not because it's the kind of mom you want to be. No. Mrs. Bates? Yeah. Bernard Herrmann's music. Here's a suite from Psycho.

Henry Mancini's music from Mommy Dearest, the main theme. Well, this is music from a movie that doesn't really have a mom in it, although she's referred to by Dad, Atticus Finch, which was Gregory Peck's favorite role, To Kill a Mockingbird. And the main title is just lovely music by Elmer Bernstein. And then the second track you're going to hear here is Remember Mama. And if you remember the movie, there's a bedtime conversation Atticus is having with Scout, and he tells her that someday he's going to give Jem his pocket watch, and not wanting to be left out. Remember, Scott says, well, what do I get? And then Atticus tells her she'll get a pearl necklace that belonged to her mother. And then she has memories of her mother, a woman she never knew. And so that's what you're going to hear right now, the main theme, and Mom.

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Did he need a lighter touch?

0: Gypsy, everything's coming up. Roses, Rose, the stage mother to end all stage mothers from the musical Gypsy. And I hope you have a terrific Mother's Day tomorrow, however you may or may not celebrate.
1: From the WEKU Newsroom, I'm Jaron Cohen with a forecast for northern, central, and eastern Kentucky. Today we have a slight chance for rain in northern Kentucky throughout the afternoon, along with high temperatures reaching the mid-70s today. And then tonight, expect lows down in the lower 50s, along with some patchy fog for eastern Kentucky tonight. And tomorrow, highs will be in the upper 70s to lower 80s range, with a decent chance for rain in northern and central Kentucky tomorrow. 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

0: We're coming to you from the Metropolitan Opera House in New York City. I'm Deborah Lou Harder, and we have the perfect springtime Saturday matinee broadcast. Donizetti's heartwarming, uplifting comedy, La Fille du Régiment, The Daughter of the Regiment, a delightful highlight from last fall. Soprano Erin Morley sings the title role of the feisty Marie, opposite tenor Lawrence Brownlee as her beloved Tonio. They're joined by Susan Graham as the Marquise of Berkenfield, Peter Kallmann as Sergeant Sulpice, and in the cameo role of the Duchess of Krakenthorpe, Sandra Oh. Giacomo Sagripanti conducts the Met Orchestra and chorus. Stay with us.
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0: This is Deborah Lou Harder, and commentator Ira Siff is here with me now. The Daughter of the Regiment brought so much sunshine to our fall lineup, Ira, and it's wonderful to hear it now.
2: Donizetti comedies have a winning combination of humor and heart, and our stars, Erin Morley and Lawrence Brownlee, certainly inspire affection and know how to play comedy. Best of all, they're equipped with a formidable technique to do all of this through Donizetti's score.
0: Donizetti wrote this opera while he was living in Paris, sort of tossing it off in between other projects. It premiered in 1840 at the Opéra Comique.
2: La Fille du Régiment proved that Donizetti could write a French opera that catered to the tastes of a French public.
0: Spoken dialogue was the norm at the Opéra Comique, and the dialogue we'll hear today was tailored for our production. The opera's in two acts. Here's the synopsis for the first. It takes place in the Tyrolean Alps, and it begins with villagers praying for protection as a French regiment approaches. The Marquise of Berkenfield, who's been stranded while traveling home to her chateau, is also terrified of the French. But when the soldiers arrive, everyone discovers they're really not so bad. The men are led by Sergeant Sulpice, and they have an adopted daughter named Marie. They found her when she was a baby, and she's grown up to be their canteen girl. But now Marie has fallen in love with a Tyrolean villager named Tonio. When the men catch him hanging around, Marie has to intercede. She explains that Tonio saved her life when she almost fell over a cliff, and that wins them over. Still, there's a problem. She's only permitted to marry someone within the regiment. And then another obstacle arises when the Marquise and the sergeant get to talking about Marie's past. They put two and two together and conclude that she is the Marquise's long-lost niece. So now the Marquise is intent on taking Marie away for a proper upbringing. Meanwhile, Tonio has just found a way to marry her. He's joined the regiment. So it's extra sad for Marie when she has to bid farewell to him and to all of her adopted fathers as the act ends. So talk to us about the music, Ira. The overture is full of toe-tapping melodies,
2: including the regimental song, which we'll hear sung later. The opera opens with a chorus of Tyrolean villagers, and the first aria belongs to the Marquise, who's appalled to find herself at the mercy of French barbarians who have no respect for her rank and breeding.
0: Once the villagers leave, rejoicing that they're safe again, we get to meet our title character.
2: Music with the military flavor abounds in this opera, and Marie's duet with Sulpice is a marvelous example, with a lively rataplan in the middle, a song imitating the sound of a drum. More importantly, the duet gives us a sense of the warmth and playfulness in this father-daughter-like relationship.
0: And later, when Marie leads the men in singing that regimental song, we feel the love and pride between her and the entire regiment.
2: Well, this song is criminally catchy. Marie sings the verses which boast about the famed 21st Regiment, the handsomest, the most victorious, loved by one sex, feared by the other, etc. And the men join her for the raucous refrain.
0: There's a charming duet for Marie and Tonio once they're finally alone together. They confess their love, first him, then her.
2: And this duet is both tender and playful. Each sings a slower section, revealing the depth of their feelings, followed by a joyful, buoyant section with an adorable military reference. They say that their hearts cannot defend themselves against such love.
0: There's a long stretch of spoken dialogue that advances the plot with the revelation of the Marquise's relation to Marie. And then we return to more military-inspired music.
2: Yes, a lively, full rataplan for the men of the regiment. And on the heels of this, Tonio displays his courage by joining the regiment, while our tenor displays his by expressing all that joy and devotion in true bel canto style, the famous aria with 9 high Cs, A mes amis. My friends, what a day for celebrating. It's a vertiginous field day for Artonio Lawrence Brownlee.
0: Donizetti's music takes us from all that happiness to the sorrow of Marie having to leave her beautiful aria, Il faut partir.
2: Yes, all that comedy somehow makes this moment even more moving. This aria with its plaintive English horn solo strikes directly at our hearts. Marie's minor key melody turns to major, intensifying the emotion as she pleads with the men to hide their tears from her.
0: And the act ends with everybody in an uproar as the soldiers curse the Marquise for taking away their girl, and Marie and Tonio lament that their happiness lasted only one day. We'll hear in order of appearance Paul Corona as the Marquise's manservant Hortensius, Susan Graham as the Marquise of Birkenfield, Remy Martin as a townsman, Peter Kallmann as Sergeant Sulpice, Aaron Morley as Marie, Lawrence Brownlee as Tonio, and Johann Yi as a corporal. The concertmaster is Benjamin Bowman. Giacomo Sagripanti conducts the Metropolitan Opera Orchestra and Chorus in this performance from October 31st, 2025. The production, which sets the action in the World War I era, is whimsical, with giant maps of Europe in the background turned askew to represent pointy alpine peaks. The soldiers wear uniforms of blue-gray. Marie's army pants are the same color, held up by suspenders over her dingy white tank top. Her red hair is unruly, sticking out in a braid at the back. Although she's a tomboy, she's constantly dealing with chores, enormous mounds of laundry, piles of potatoes to peel, and so on. Here is Act 1 of Donizetti's La Fille du Régiment, the Daughter of the Regiment.

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0: Marie has to leave Tonio and her beloved papas, the men of the 21st Regiment, and go live in the Marquise's chateau. That was Act One of Donizetti's La Fille du Régiment, The Daughter of the Regiment. This Metropolitan Opera performance from last October 31st stars Aaron Morley as Marie, Lawrence Brownlee as Tonio, Susan Graham as the Marquise, and Peter Kallmann as Sergeant Sulpice. Giacomo Sagrepanti conducts the Met Orchestra and chorus.
1: You know, we've heard a great deal of vocal acrobatics and audience laughter, but as always, Donizetti surprises us in the midst of all that mayhem, touching our hearts as Marie and her regimental family are forced to part ways.
0: I'm Deborah Lou Harder, and with me is our commentator, Ira Siff. Coming up in this intermission, we'll hear conversations I had with Aaron Morley and Lawrence Brownlee back in the fall. And we'll hear a recent interview with composer Gabriella Elena Franck, whose opera El Último Sueño de Frida Diego will have its Met premiere this coming Thursday. Stay

0: We're coming to you from the Metropolitan Opera with a performance from last October, La Fille du Régiment by Gaetano Donizetti, with a libretto by Jules-Henri Vernois de Saint-Georges and Jean-François Alfred Bayard. This production of La Fille du Régiment is by Laurent Pelly, who also designed the costumes. Set design is by Chantal Thomas, lighting design by Joël Adam, choreography by Laura Scozzi, and dialogue by Agathe Mélinon. The revival stage director was Gregory Keller. The production of La Fille du Régiment was made possible by a generous gift from the Annenberg Foundation. The revival was made possible by a gift from C. Graham Berwind III. The Met gratefully acknowledges the support of Marina Kellen French. La Fille du Régiment is a co-production of the Metropolitan Opera, the Royal Opera Covent Garden London, and the Wiener Staatsoper Vienna. Throughout the 2025-26 season, the Met honors Ukraine and its brave citizens as they fight to defend their country and its cultural heritage. The Met C. Graham Berwin III Chorus Director is Tilman Michael. Musical preparation was by Pierre Vallée, Carol Isaac, Joseph Lawson, Benedict Jourdois, and Caitlin Trun-Terrell. The prompter was Carol Isaac. The assistant stage directors were Eric Sean Fogel, Abigail Sandler, and Paula Williams. The stage band conductor was Joseph Lawson. The stage manager was Teresa Ganley. Today's broadcast stars soprano Erin Morley in the title role, and Ira, I wish our listeners could see how funny she was on stage. She gave a very tomboyish, rough-and-tumble performance.
1: And you know, I always love the way Donizetti's vocal writing gives us flashes of Marie's unbridled spunk and grit. Well, there's a reason that audiences love this character and why singers love to play her.
0: Well, Erin visited the Met radio booth last fall, and she talked about preparing for this role.
2: You know, I can really relate to her a lot. You know, I grew up with brothers, and I grew up with lots of boys in my neighborhood, and we used to play basketball together all the time, and I really wanted to be a tough girl when I was little.
0: Really?
2: Also, my dad was in the Army. It's how he paid for medical school. And so I used to wistfully look at all of his gear hanging up in the closet, and I would ask him to tell me stories, and I'd be like, so, like, can you teach me how to do push-ups? And, you know, I really just wanted to be a tough girl. And so I love playing Marie. She is pulling this piece out of my childhood for me that is really satisfying. And I love that, you know, she wins in the end and the audience is so happy for her. So, yeah, it's a total pleasure.
0: Our Laurent Pelly production has a lot of physical comedy. How do you prepare for the athletic nature of it?
2: Yeah. So my practice room in my basement, I had an iron and an ironing board and a bunch of shirts. And I borrowed my son's baseball helmet because I know this production. Marie is never still. And so for me, it's about the physical stamina, but it's also about the coordination of doing five things at once at all times. But this is true of kind of every Nathalie Dessay originated staging, right? Mm-hmm. She left a trail behind her for sopranos to, like, cry about because it's so difficult. But that's her hallmark. She really needed to tell the story with her body. And I love it. I find it very satisfying to perform that way. But it just takes that much more time and preparation.
0: Could you talk about the demands of bel canto technique in general and how you handle it?
2: I have always felt that singing bel canto is the kind of exercise that makes my voice better.

0: It's always very exposed. There's nowhere to hide, really. And that means you have to be so technically sure. It's a lot about the legato, the line. It's a lot about the expressivity of the language. And I think that the era of bel canto was so successful that we cannot afford to ignore it, right? These composers were celebrities. The singers who they wrote for were celebrities. And the audience loved these pieces. And I think there's a reason for that. That's why people go to see the Olympics. They want to see what you've trained your whole life to do.
1: How do you create those long lines?
0: You know, for me, it comes from an emotional place. Il faut partir is the end of Act One, and she's been told she has to leave the regiment, right? And for me, in rehearsal, this became such an emotional moment because I was looking at these chorus men. I've known them for 18 years. I've been singing here for 18 years.
1: Incredible.
0: And some of them were in that very first season that I did Peter Grimes here. And I've watched some of them go on to retire and, you know, saying goodbye to some of them. I don't know. There's just something hit me where I was like, these are my papas. I need like a reason to sing a legato line. And that's one of those moments where it's inspired by something real.
1: That was Erin Morley, our Marie, in today's broadcast, speaking with me last fall before the season premiere of La Fille du Régiment.
2: Deborah, it's heartwarming how often stars will tell us that after singing here for years, the Met Chorus feels like an extended family to them. And you know, I think that energy finds its way onto the stage.
1: Speaking of singers who've sung here many years, I also got to speak with tenor Lawrence Brownlee back in the fall. Listeners may remember that he ended up taking the stage in 3 leading bel canto roles in the first half of our season. During our conversation, Larry talked about singing this Italianate style, but in French.
3: One of the great joys of my artistic career was getting the chance to sing Platé in Paris National Opera as the only non-francophone. I grew a lot, and so when I'm singing French now, I feel drawn to it. I feel that it comes natural. I speak fluent Italian, which I'm proud of that, but I speak a decent amount of French too, and being able to deliver the French in the role in a way that's elegant, like a person like Krauss and like Lily Pons and like Ellie Omlin, who sing it so beautifully, that's what I try to do. And so if I can get the freedom and the nuance of the language, the cadence, I think that helps in a way that's different than Italian. The doppi sensi, the double meanings in Italian are a little bit different. And so I approach the comedy with the French language a little bit different.
1: Do you have any secrets to making the audience laugh?
3: I always like to make fun of myself because I think there's comedy in it. And so, yes, I'm not a very tall man, and something that would be a little bit easier for someone else to do on stage that would take me a little more effort, I think brings the comedy. If something's just a bit too high for me, it's funny when I have to really try to jump to reach it or something like that. I don't know. Comedy, I think, is more difficult than tragedy. And over my career, I've tried to develop as a better comic actor, understanding timing, being a good listener on stage when my colleagues are delivering information, trying to be in the moment that it lands at the right time.
1: How do you sing extremely virtuosic music within that comic context?
3: Well, I think the virtuosity is built into it. Obviously, everyone knows about A Mes Amis, the famous aria with 9 high Cs, but it's the cork that is popping on the wine bottle or the champagne bottle, and that's how the high C should be delivered, expressing how absolutely elated the character Tony is about getting the chance to marry Marie. It is virtuosic singing, but it's meaningful in that moment.
1: With the aria, I know that everybody kind of waits for it. It's the huge showpiece at the end of Act One. Technically, though, what is your approach?
3: I've always had a high voice, and I had a teacher that told me that it should sound more difficult, but it shouldn't be more difficult. So another teacher told me, cool head and warm heart, not hot head and cool heart. So you have to be intelligent in those moments. I have to make sure that I'm technically lined up. But the high C's and that aria are really the cherries on top of the cake. So taking the aria apart years ago and bringing the importance of all the things that I'm saying beforehand, then I can just enjoy the high C's later on in a technical way, is the key to it for me. So really expressing the joy that I feel and the fact that she has shown me that she loves me and I've been given this permission to marry her, I'm absolutely over the moon. They should know that.
1: So, are you thinking about them as you start the aria
3: I don't think about it. I think about it in the breath before I get there.
1: Okay.
3: I remember I was singing the role not long ago in Paris National Opera, and I was having a little bit more difficulty with the high C's than I had in the past. And so, you know, with age, naturally, stuff like that becomes a little bit more taxing. But I just realized that I was pushing. I was pushing, and I told myself, don't push. And so you have to make sure that you stay in the moment. But if you can really be tuned in to what you're saying and what's happening, I think that helps you along the way. It goes along with the technical production of that singing.
1: Tenor Lawrence Brownlee, Artonio, in today's broadcast of La Fille du Régiment.
2: Deborah, during the production's run in the fall, there were multiple nights when Lawrence Brownlee got to the end of a beautifully sung A Mes Amis, only for the audience to demand an encore. He obliged them, and so they were treated to a total of 18 high C's.
1: Remarkable. This Thursday, we'll be welcoming a dynamic opera by acclaimed Pulitzer Prize-winning composer Gabriel Elena Franck to the Met stage. El Último Sueño de Frida y Diego, The Last Dream of Frida and Diego. That would be the Mexican artists Frida Kahlo and Diego Rivera, who had a tempestuous marriage.
2: Gabriel Elena Franck and librettist Nilo Cruz explore this famously complex relationship through the lens of magic realism.
1: The opera imagines Diego calling for the deceased Frida on the Day of the Dead. And through the intervention of a goddess and a fellow spirit, the couple have a reunion. Our new production by Deborah Kolker stars Isabel Leonard and Carlos Alvarez in the title roles, joined by Gabriela Reyes and Niels Vandere, with music director Yannick Nézet-Séguin conducting the Met Chorus and Orchestra. I had the pleasure of speaking with Gabriela Elena Franck recently, and we talked about the fact that this opera, which premiered in 2022, is her first in her distinguished career.
4: I had a great deal of experience composing all the things that go into opera. I love writing for the voice and the vocal music I compose, whether it's for piano or for voice and orchestra or for choir and orchestra, was always oriented towards a narrative, towards drama, towards stories. And I think composers that want to go into opera have to enjoy that.
1: What was top of mind in your vision for this work, vocally?
4: The world that Nilo has created is very, very large, first of all. With Frida and Diego, he decided he didn't want to revisit all the things we already know about them. Nilo decided he wanted to create this fantasy and imagine Frida as a spirit. So right away, that's telling me something vocally about her, that perhaps she's not full in her body as a spirit, and she will reunite with her body, not just with Diego, reunite with her body, her ability to paint. So I had different kinds of colors around her voices, depending on whether she was in the world of the living, the world of the dead, or, tellingly later, the world of art. So vocally, she has a lot of range as well. Diego is interesting. When we first meet him in the first act, he's about to die. He tries to posture in front of the villagers. Yes, that's me. I'm the great Diego. And then he gets tired. We don't hear Diego as the giant that he must have been until the second act. And so Carlos Alvarez, our wonderful baritone, he's able to saturate his voice with the faded colors of a dying man, and then one who comes to life when he's around his beloved and he starts flirting with her. He's feeling very masculino again. That's in the second act.
1: That really is interesting that you create so many different colors for these characters as the narrative unfolds. Let's talk about your use of the orchestra, because there is a lot of interplay between the land of the dead and then the land of the living, and sort of we're in this in-between world.
4: I set up the challenge for myself that if I pulled out all the vocal lines, all the words, and you just only heard the orchestra, you would still know what scene you were in. the orchestra writing had to carry just as much character and advance the plot just as well. To create the different worlds, plus the transition music as you go in from the world of the dead to the world of the living to the world of art, I made it extremely colorful and didn't separate colors per se by world, but came close to that. Through all of these worlds is the wonderful instrument you don't hear too much in opera music, which is the marimba, which is one of the quintessential instruments of all of Central America. And so I really fought to have a full grand symphonic marimba, despite the fact that it takes up a lot of real estate in the pit.
1: Let's talk about the chorus, because they're very present in this opera.
4: For me, the choir is the fifth lead. They are not just a Greek chorus, they're participants in the drama. So it's a really robust part, and I really thought about a choir with a luxe sound, a rich sound. This choir here at the Met, they can move very well too while they're singing. So Deborah Kolker, the director, who's a choreographer, has them moving, and it's quite dramatic. They look great and they sound wonderful.
1: The opera has already had runs at renowned houses and now a brand new production at the Met. What's been your experience seeing this work with different casts on different stages?
4: I love the feeling when the opera doesn't belong to me anymore. When a string quartet that I write doesn't belong to me anymore, a piano sonata I write doesn't belong to me. To me, that's the ultimate compliment. This new cast at Met Opera, oh, they are luminous. I could not predict how Isabel Leonard is bringing depth to this, or Carlos Alvarez, or Niels Vander, or Gabriela Reyes. They are all showing me new facets. Now, Yannick, I've worked with a lot, and I know what he can do. So I was saying, I know you're going to surprise me, and that I expect, but it makes me very grateful.
1: Composer Gabriela Elena Franck, whose opera El Último Sueño de Frida y Diego will have its Met premiere on May 14th.
2: What a fascinating opera, a remarkable meditation on the relationship between two giants of the art world.
1: We are so looking forward to it. And just a couple of days after this interview, we heard the exciting news that Gabriela Elena Franck won the Pulitzer Prize for her orchestral work Picaflor, A Future Myth. Congratulations to her. El Último Sueño de Frida Diego will be our live Saturday matinee broadcast on May 30th, when it will also be shown in movie theaters live in HD. Also on stage during the remaining 4 weeks of the Met season are Verdi's La Traviata and Puccini's Turandot. 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Our website is also full of information about next season. For instance, Erin Morley will be back as part of an all-star lineup of soloists in our special presentation of Mahler's monumental Eighth Symphony. 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Coming up soon, the conclusion of La Fille du Régiment. And now let's look ahead to next Saturday's matinee broadcast from the Met, selected by you, our radio audience. It's your listener's choice, Verdi's Don Carlo, and a remarkable performance from 1950. The great Jussi Björling stars in the title role of the Crown Prince of Spain,

0: Fritz Stiedry conducts the Met Orchestra and chorus in Verdi's epic score. Don Carlo, this year's Listener's Choice broadcast, next Saturday from the Metropolitan Opera. We're coming to you from the Metropolitan Opera with a highlight from last fall, La Fille du Régiment, Donizetti's The Daughter of the Regiment. I'm Deborah Lou Harder, commentator Ira Siff is with me, and now let's hear Act Two. This act takes place at the Marquise's chateau. The Marquise has made grand plans for Marie to marry the nephew of the Duchess of Krakenthorpe. But Marie is having a hard time adjusting to her new life. She doesn't really want to be a proper young lady. The Marquise tries to enlist the aid of Sergeant Sulpice, who's at the chateau recovering from an injury. But during Marie's music lesson with the Marquise, Sulpice goads the girl into slipping in a bit of the regimental song. Once Marie is alone, she reflects on how meaningless luxury and status are to her, without the love of Tonio and her regimental papas. Just then, she hears drums approaching. The regiment has come to her rescue. Marie is deliriously happy to be reunited with them. The Marquise is shocked to find her in the arms of Tonio, a common soldier. Tonio stands up for their love, but the Marquise won't be dissuaded. She has a private conversation with Sulpice and confides a shocking secret. Marie is not really her niece. She's her illegitimate daughter. And the girl must make a respectable marriage in order to cover up this shame. Sulpice decides he should reveal this to Marie. The guests arrive for the wedding, and Marie acquiesces now that she knows the Marquise is actually her mother. The marriage contract is about to be signed when suddenly the regiment bursts in again, determined to save their daughter. Everyone is horrified to learn that Marie was a canteen girl. But when she tells them how the regiment raised her and how much they mean to her, the guests are moved, and the Marquise decides she can't sacrifice the girl's happiness. Marie can marry Tonio, after all. The Duchess storms off, while everyone else joins in a salute to France as the opera ends.
1: This act continues Donizetti's perfect balance between humor and pathos, but we begin with humor, the performative courtesy between the Duchess and the Marquise, and then Marie's voice lesson, one of the comic high points of the opera.
0: Erin Morley has a lot of fun portraying Marie's dislike of the sentimental song she's supposed to be practicing.
1: And when Marie slyly shifts into the regimental song, it's so catchy that the Marquise unwittingly joins in. Eventually, Marie, running through her scales at the Marquise's insistence, bursts into a series of insanely lavish roulades until she loses it and screams. It's a great touch, Donizetti poking fun at his own florid mad scenes.
0: But as you say, there's real pathos in Marie's situation. She's not just being rebellious. She's pining for her military family and her love.
1: Marie has an aria with a heart-tugging cello introduction about the emptiness of this life, and it leads seamlessly into a reprise of her tender farewell to the regiment. So when they appear, it's as if her prayers had been answered, and she sings the joyous cabaletta Salut à la France. There's also a bouncy trio with an operetta-like feel for the blissfully reunited Marie, Tonio, and Sulpice.
0: But again, the next major musical number is soulful. Tonio's aria, as he declares to the Marquise that he joined the army for Marie and loves her more than life itself.
1: Pouring out long legato lines, Tonio begs to reclaim his only treasure and assures the Marquise that Marie shares his love. This contrast to his bravura showpiece in Act One adds such depth to Tonio's character.
0: And later, Marie also stands up for her love, for Tonio, and for her adoptive fathers. Only someone with a heart of stone, like the Duchess of Krakenthorpe, could resist her plea.
1: Donizetti wraps up the happy ending with a full company reprise of that Salut à la France. No wonder the French liked it, so much so that, in fact, Salut à la France became a kind of unofficial national anthem at one point.
0: We'll hear in order of appearance Sandra Oh making her network broadcast debut in the non-singing role of the Duchess of Crackenthorpe, Susan Graham as the Marquise of Birkenfield, Paul Corona as Hortensius, and Stefan Varnier as a notary. Peter Kallman is Sulpice, Aaron Morley is Marie, Lawrence Brownlee is Tonio, and Johann Yi is a corporal. Giacomo Sagripanti conducts the Metropolitan Opera Orchestra and Chorus in this broadcast from October 31st, 2025. This act takes place in the Marquise's Chateau, where there's a lot of dark wood trim and a grand piano. We'll hear the audience laugh during the opening music because the Marquise's maids turn their repetitive dusting and cleaning into a kind of ballet. And soon, our Duchess, Sandra Oh, will make an imperious entrance in long violet gown, jewels, and an elaborate updo. Here's the final act of Donizetti's La Fille du Régiment.

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0: Maria Antonio have the blessing of her mother, the Marquise, and her papas, the soldiers of France's 21st Regiment. We've heard Donizetti's La Fille de Régiment, a Metropolitan Opera performance from October 31st, 2025, starring Erin Morley as Marie, Lawrence Brownlee as Tonio, Susan Graham as the Marquise, and Peter Kallmann as Sergeant Sulpice, with a cameo from Sandra Oh as the Duchess of Crackenthorpe. Giacomo Sagripanti conducted the Met Orchestra and chorus.
1: Deborah, it's impossible not to end up humming that Salut à la France over and over after a performance of La Fille du Régiment. But the magic of Donizetti's comedies is the way they also draw us in emotionally. And this weekend, a mother-daughter reunion carries quite a special resonance.
0: Yes, we wish a happy Mother's Day to everyone. I'm Deborah Lou Harder, and our commentator is Iris Siff. The music producer for this pre-recorded broadcast is John Kurzweil. Our broadcast engineers are Christopher Grahan and Ed Hartley. The live broadcast manager is Geisa Kudlock. Our senior radio producer and editor is Ellen Keel, and the show producer is Christine Goss, with producers William Berger and Natalie Renfro. We had production assistance from Rachel Gerby and Yolanda Williams. The executive producer is Mia Bongiovanni. The Metropolitan Opera's principal guest conductor is Daniele Rustioni. The Jeanette Lerman-Neubauer music director is Yannick Nézet-Séguin. And the Maria Minetti-Schrem general manager is Peter Gelb. Ira, thanks so much for being with me for this brilliant comedy.
1: Oh, thank you, Deborah. Such great fun. And, well, next week our listeners get to hear a treat they've chosen.
0: Yes, please join us next week for your Listener's Choice broadcast, Verdi's Don Carlo, a performance from 1950 starring Jussi Björling, Delia Rigal, Cesare Siepi, Fedora Barbieri, Robert Merrill, and Jerome Hines, conducted by Fritz Stiedry. That's Saturday, May 16th at 1 p.m. Eastern Time. The 2025-26 season of Metropolitan Opera Broadcasts is sponsored by the Robert K. Johnson Foundation, with generous long-term support from the Annenberg Foundation and Grow at Annenberg, the Cornelia T. Bailey Foundation, the Neubauer Family Foundation, the Vincent A. Stabile Endowment for Broadcast Media, and through contributions from listeners worldwide. 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

0: Selections from the ballet music from Idomeneo by Mozart with the Netherlands Chamber Orchestra led by David Zinman. I'm Lynn Warfel.
1: From the WEKU Newsroom, I'm Jaron Cohen with the forecast for northern, central, and eastern Kentucky. Tonight, we're looking at low temperatures dropping down to the upper 40s to lower 50s range under mostly clear skies tonight. And then tomorrow, mostly sunny conditions and high temperatures reaching the upper 70s to lower 80s tomorrow. Tomorrow night, lows down in the upper 40s to lower 50s with a good chance for rain in eastern Kentucky tomorrow night. 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

0: Dances from The Leopard, a film from 1963. Nino Rota wrote the music. Riccardo Muti conducted the orchestra of La Scala Milan.
1: From the WEKU Newsroom, I'm Jaron Cohen with the forecast for northern, central, and eastern Kentucky. Tonight, we're looking at low temperatures dropping down to the upper 40s to lower 50s range under mostly clear skies tonight. And then tomorrow, mostly sunny conditions and high temperatures reaching the upper 70s to lower 80s tomorrow. Tomorrow night, lows down in the upper 40s to lower 50s with a good chance for rain in eastern Kentucky tomorrow night. This is 88.9 WEKU.
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0: homage to Alfred, Emil, and Lionel Newman from Family Album by Randy Newman, played by pianist Gloria Chung.
1: From the WEKU Newsroom, I'm Jaron Cohen with the forecast for northern, central, and eastern Kentucky. Tonight, we're looking at low temperatures dropping down to the upper 40s to lower 50s range under mostly clear skies tonight. And then tomorrow, mostly sunny conditions and high temperatures reaching the upper 70s to lower 80s tomorrow. Tomorrow night, lows down in the upper 40s to lower 50s with a good chance for rain in eastern Kentucky tomorrow night. This is 88.9 WEKU.
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From the studios of All Classical Radio in Portland, Oregon, this is The Score, now celebrating 20 years of music in the movies. I'm Edmund Stone. Fairy tales are a part of the cultural fabric around the world. They may not have fairies in them, but nearly all of them have lessons to teach us, which was one of the primary reasons they were created. Over the centuries, the stories have changed, and with the advent of movies, these old standbys were easily converted to the screen. Recent cinematic trends have been updating these stories. Today on The Score, we're taking a look and a listen to fractured fairy tales, new twists on old favorites. Once upon a time, there was a television series called Once Upon a Time. During the course of its 7 seasons, every fairy tale you ever heard of, and some you probably haven't heard of, was retold. The characters of the stories had both a normal and their fairy tale lives in the land of Storybrooke. Everyone was in search of their happy endings, which apparently were taken from them, and an enchanted book of fairy tales takes them through all sorts of adventures. Mark Isham, Michael D. Simon, and Cindy O'Connor wrote the music for the series.

That was Leaving Storybrooke from the final season of the television series Once Upon a Time. The series was scored by Mark Isham, Michael D. Simon and Cindy O'Connor and aired between 2011 and 2018. Fairy tale favourites were all given major roles and fascinating character updates. Most of the updated fairy tales used time-tested roles as the stars. The Shrek franchise, however, created a whole new character as it tweaked and twisted fairy tales to laughs and pop songs. Shrek, a grumpy green ogre, lives in a swamp at the edge of the kingdom of Duloc. In his first adventure, his reclusive life and swamp are invaded by fairy tale characters who are being forced out of the kingdom by the ghastly Lord Farquaad. He's not looking for a happily ever after. He just wants to be left alone and nosh on some bugs and slugs. But to get to that slimy feast and quiet, he has to rescue a princess from a tower protected by a dragon, accompanied by a wise cracking donkey. It's fun. Harry Gregson-Williams and John Powell wrote the original music to Shrek from 2001.

some of the music from the first Shrek in 2001, scored by Harry Gregson-Williams and John Powell. Ogres have been featured in fairy tales many times, but never in a leading role until Shrek and Fiona came along.

One of the fairy tale critters in Shrek films then enchanted audiences with his melting eyes, sultry voice, and daring do is Puss in Boots. The swashbuckling kitty was so popular, thanks in a large part to Antonio Banderas' voice acting, that he got his own feature films. The first, appropriately named Puss in Boots, was made in 2011, set years before the tough guy Tabby meets Shrek. Puss is after golden eggs. He fights with Humpty Dumpty and defeats the evil Jack and Jill. He's a cat with class and a sword. Henry Jackman wrote the score.

That was Henry Jackman's A Bad Kitty and the Puss Suite from Puss in Boots, a 2011 spin-off from the Shrek series that made the fairy tale kitty legendary. I'm Edmund Stone, creator, host and producer of The Score. Today, it's Fractured Fairy Tales, new twists on old stories. Snow White is one of the more well-known stories of the Brothers Grimm. The Disney version, that most people are familiar with, is significantly more sanitized than the original, which was a bit grim. Films, of course, have taken the story of a beautiful young girl who is sent away from the castle out of her stepmother's jealousy in various directions. Snow White and the Huntsman in 2012 is a clever interpretation of the legend that takes the good versus evil into gorgeous cinematic metaphor. There are some differences that add interest to the classic. This Snow is no one to be trifled with. The Huntsman and the Prince join forces to bring her back from the dark forest to her rightful place in the palace. Oh, and there are 8 dwarves, at least at first. James Newton Howard wrote the score.

That was Sanctuary and Warriors on the Beach from 2012's Snow White and the Huntsman, composed by James Newton Howard. The update on the classic fairy tale is visually stunning, and since the storyline remains, more or less, true to the familiar one, while the ending is known, the journey to that ending makes this a fun movie to see. Snow White has appeared in many cinematic fractured fairy tales. In 2012, Mirror, Mirror was a comedic take on the wicked stepmother versus the sweet and lovely Snow. The beauty-obsessed queen has ordered Snow to be taken to the forest, but instead of dutifully dying there, Snow meets up with the dwarves and runs into handsome Prince Alcott. That's where the theme ends and the fun begins. Played for laughs by Julia Roberts, the Queen has somehow managed to dispatch Snow's dad, the King, taken over his throne, and taxed the people to extreme poverty. Now she's broke and decides to marry Prince Alcott because he's rich and would solve her royal insolvency. This time around, it's Snow who breaks the evil Queen's spells. Yes, there are more than one. And the dwarfs are more like a septet of good-hearted bandits. Alan Menken wrote the score.

some of Alan Menken's music to Mirror Mirror from 2012. The riff on Snow White and the Wicked Stepmother turns the tale on its head. Enchanted from 2007 is a delightfully different mashup of many fairy tales. Giselle, a young maiden from a land called Andalusia, is preparing to marry the foppish Prince Edward. But Edward's mom, the evil queen, banishes Giselle to a place that is as far from happily ever after as possible, New York City. There, the starry-eyed Giselle, played by Amy Adams, falls in love with a cynical divorce lawyer. In a truly clever take on Cinderella's very helpful little forest friends, Giselle enlists the aid of pigeons, cockroaches, rats, and flies to clean the lawyer's apartment. Alan Menken and Stephen Schwartz earned 3 Oscar nominations for their score, including this piece.

0: Wasn't this fun?
1: That was Happy Working Song, composed by Alan Menken and Stephen Schwartz. Performed there, as it was in the 2007 film Enchanted by Amy Adams. Enchanted takes place mostly in New York City and has lots of fun with the contrast between fairy tale lands and the Big Apple. I'm Edmund Stone. Still to come on this episode of The Score, it's music from fractured fairy tales, including Jack the Giant Slayer, Guillermo del Toro's Pinocchio, The Princess Bride, and more. I hope you're enjoying this program. If you are, please like and share it on your favorite social media. You can also reach me directly at Edmund.

The story of Pinocchio has been popular since it was first produced in 1883. The puppet, who longs to be a real boy, has been changed through the retellings of Carlo Collodi's fable, as has the Blue Fairy. In 2022's exceptional stop-motion creation by Guillermo del Toro, Pinocchio is much darker, set in the early 1900s against the backdrop of the Great War. It's an Oscar-winning new take on the story told through stop-action only as del Toro could do. Alexandre Desplat wrote the score.

That was The Pine Cone and The Mine by Alexandra Despra from 2022's Guillermo del Toro's Pinocchio.

In this retelling of the tale, the morals of the story are underlined through the lens of the First World War, giving it more gravitas than prior animated versions. So let's lighten things up a bit, shall we? If you're of a certain age, then you may actually know where the title for this show came from, the 1960s Saturday morning show Rocky and Bullwinkle. The animated flying squirrel and moose hosted what was essentially a cartoon variety show, and Fractured Fairy Tales was a comic look at fairy tales told with broad humour and mangling them along the way. In 2000, a live-action animation blended film, The Adventures of Rocky and Bullwinkle, made its way to the big screen, somewhat of a parody of the parody from decades before. No soundtrack was released, but composer Mark Mothersbaugh graciously provided the score with music from the show.

That was some of Mark Mothersbaugh's music from the 2000 film The Adventures of Rocky and Bullwinkle. The campy, cartoony film did not release a soundtrack, and we are indebted to Mark for providing his music to the film. In full and fair disclosure, the 2000 live-action animation blend didn't focus on the fairy tales, but since I've taken the liberty of borrowing the title from this show, it deserved a nod. For many kids of the era, the fractured fairy tales were a hilarious counterpoint to the often sugar-coated versions and have earned a dubious place in the canon of the genre. I'm Edmund Stone, creator, host and producer of The Score. Today, it's Fractured Fairy Tales. New looks at old stories that have been, for the most part, changed along the way.

In 1985, a very young Tom Cruise and Tim Curry play the forces of good and evil, respectively. In the modern fairy tale Legend, Darkness, played by Curry, is out to create eternal night by destroying the last of the unicorns. Pure-hearted Jack, portrayed by Cruise, teams up with a princess to save the world. It's a land filled with unicorns, rainbows, magic swamps, dwarves, and mythological creatures. The film was given two scores, one by Jerry Goldsmith. This was replaced in the US release of the movie in favor of a more modern electronic score by the German band Tangerine Dream. This caught an outcry in the industry, and eventually Goldsmith's music was restored to the DVD Blu-ray versions.

Some music from both Tangerine Dream and Jerry Goldsmith's versions of the soundtrack to Legend from 1985. I'll leave it up to you to decide which goes best with the fairy tale. In 2013, a 3D CGI update on Jack and the Beanstalk came to theatres in the film Jack the Giant Slayer. Many things familiar in the old tale were the same. Jack does plant magic beans. There are lots of menacing giants and a princess to rescue, both from the enormous beanstalk and the creepy Roderick, an older man whom she is being forced to marry. This land of the giants is suspended above our world and populated with hordes of very angry, very aggressive giants who descend the beanstalk and do a pretty thorough job at destroying and eating everything they see below. But they're not the only ones bent on world domination. Roderick is out to use a magic crown to subdue the giants and have both this world and the sky world of the giants all for himself, along with Princess Isabel. John Ottman wrote the score.

some of John Ottman's music to the 2013 film Jack the Giant Slayer. The fast-paced fairy tale has some breathtaking battle scenes and some so-so 3D effects. It's a solid update on the story, with both the predictable ending of hapless farm boy rescuing the princess and taking out the man-eating giants, and plenty of new twists along the way. Speaking of farm boys and princesses, one of my favourite fractured fairy tale movies is The Princess Bride from 1987. The farm boy Leslie and Princess Buttercup are true loves, and when Leslie goes out to seek his fortune, their lives change forever. A heartfelt homage to the genre, it has all the fairy tale elements one could want. Giants, pirates, and revenge-bent swordsmen. There are also a few wonky bits, like rodents of unusual size, the pit of despair, shrieking eels, and a wonderful battle of the wits with goblets of wine laced with iocane poison. Mark Knopfler wrote and performed the score.

0: That was Once Upon a Time, Storybook Love, from 1987's The Princess Bride, written and performed by Mark Knopfler. The film has a cult following, and still makes for charming family entertainment. Just watch out for the Iocane. Beauty and the Beast is indeed a tale as old as time. The French fairy tale, which is a morality play about curbing one's own sense of importance, has been made into several film versions. Disney released their animated classic in 1991 and updated it to live action in 2017. The brutish beast and the lovely book-loving beauty race against time and falling rose petals to return Beast to his human condition, providing he manages to learn his lesson first. Composer Alan Menken crafted the scores to both versions. The 2017 live-action movie featured songs from the original film by him and Howard Ashman, plus new material written by Menken and Tim Rice. It became the highest-grossing live-action film musical of all time. Here's part of the reason why.
1: Once upon a time, in a faraway land, a young prince lived in a shining castle. Although he had everything his heart desired, the prince was spoiled, selfish, and unkind. But then, one winter's night, an old beggar woman came to the castle and offered him a single rose in return for shelter from the bitter cold. Repulsed by her haggard appearance, the prince sneered at the gift and turned the old woman away. But she warned him not to be deceived by appearances, for beauty is found within. And when he dismissed her again, the old woman's ugliness melted away to reveal a beautiful enchantress. The prince tried to apologize, but it was too late, for she had seen that there was no love in his heart, and as punishment, she transformed him into a hideous beast and placed a powerful spell on the castle and all who lived there. Ashamed of his monstrous form, the beast concealed himself inside his castle with a magic mirror as his only window to the outside world. The rose she had offered was truly an enchanted rose which would bloom until his 21st year. If he could learn to love another and earn their love in return by the time the last petal fell, then the spell would be broken. If not, he would be doomed to remain a beast for all time. As the years passed, he fell into despair and lost all hope. For who could ever learn to love?

0: some of the prologue and music from the 2017 live-action update on Beauty and the Beast. In this version, Beauty is not some fragile village girl, but a woman of unusual compassion and great intelligence. The score is a blend of music penned by Alan Menken and Howard Ashman, along with new material written by Menken and Tim Rice. The film gave a new look and feel to the characters and the storyline, yet maintained its standing as a tale as old as time. Fairy tales are often the first lessons in life a child is given. The stark contrasts they draw between good and evil, the warnings against venturing into the unknown, and the call to find your own inner strength have all been part of why their popularity endures to this day. Fractured fairy tales, however, take a different look at the stories, sometimes updating them to a more contemporary culture, and sometimes just making them more fun. The film industry has been enchanted by fairy tales virtually since it began, and is constantly finding ways to keep the classic stories fresh as they tweak them along the way, bringing out more laughs, and maybe even a few of those lessons we're supposed to learn. The Score is a production of All Classical Radio in Portland, Oregon. 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The Score's executive producer is Fred Child. Production assistance is provided by Warren Black, Dylan Bodnarik, and Todd Dolanik. For more information about our show, visit us at thescore.org. And don't forget to follow us on your favorite social media. I'm your producer and host, Edmund Stone. Let's do this again soon.
1: From the WEKU Newsroom, I'm Jaron Cohen with the forecast for northern, central, and eastern Kentucky. Tonight, we're looking at low temperatures dropping down to the upper 40s to lower 50s range under mostly clear skies tonight. And then tomorrow, mostly sunny conditions and high temperatures reaching the upper 70s to lower 80s tomorrow. Tomorrow night, lows down in the upper 40s to lower 50s with a good chance for rain in eastern Kentucky tomorrow night. This is 88.9 WEKU.
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The New York Philharmonic this week is generously underwritten by the Kaplan Brothers Fund, the Audrey Love Charitable Foundation, the Philharmonic's corporate partner MetLife Foundation, and by an award from the National Endowment for the Arts on the web at arts.gov. From the media room at David Geffen Hall, it's the New York Philharmonic this week. And this week

Our broadcast is dedicated to the music of Jean Sibelius, who lived from 1865 to 1957. This is Alec Baldwin. I'm very happy to have your company on this sojourn through several of the composer's greatest works. We begin with one of his most famous, Finlandia.

Finlandia, music by Jean Sibelius. The New York Philharmonic was conducted by Zubin Mehta. Sibelius thrived as a storyteller in music, and his catalog is filled with several sumptuous, colorful, and imaginative tone poems. The next music we feature is one of those, Pohjola's Daughter from 1906. As with many of his programmatic works, Sibelius took his inspiration for this piece from the Finnish national epic, the Kalevala. The dark, brooding opening represents the North Country. Here we meet a wizard, and he is gazing at the daughter of the moon god Pohjola. She is perched at her spinning wheel on top of a rainbow, and the wizard falls in love with her. She agrees to come down to earth if he can conjure a boat from her spindle. The wizard makes a mighty effort but fails. Pohjola's daughter laughs at his folly, and the dejected wizard disappears back into the gloom.

Rejected and angry, the old wizard returns to his sleigh and disappears into the Nordic darkness. We just heard Pohjola's Daughter by Jean Sibelius. The New York Philharmonic was conducted by Leonard Bernstein. You may have noticed the sound of the title character's mocking laughter in the music. It has been said that this motif inspired Bernard Herrmann when he scored the shower scene for the film Psycho. Whether that's true or not, it seems at least plausible, don't you think? Jean Sibelius was a fine composer, but what he really wanted to be when he grew up was a violinist. He wrote, quote, "I played my violin for 10 years, practically from morning to night. I hated pen and ink. It was a very painful awakening when I had to admit that I had begun my training for the exacting career of an eminent performer too late." Fortunately for us, Sibelius's deep love of the violin yielded a magnificent concerto. With its beautiful combination of ardent lyricism and virtuosity, it is easy to understand why this piece has remained an audience favorite for well over a century.

Zeno Francescatti was the soloist there in the Sibelius Violin Concerto. The New York Philharmonic was conducted by Leonard Bernstein. These radio broadcasts are made possible in part by the generosity of New York Philharmonic donors. Hello, this is Alec Baldwin, and I hope that you might consider joining this group of supporters today. Your gift makes so much good work possible, from free and low-cost concerts to much-needed music education programs in New York City schools and beyond. 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More information is available when you call 212-875-5381 or visit nyphil.org/radiophil to get a special CD as our thank you for your pledge of support. Our Sibelius sojourn will continue shortly with a movement from his incidental music to Pelléas and Mélisande. We'll then close things out with the Symphony No. 2. I'm Alec Baldwin, and you're listening to the New York Philharmonic this week.

Like many composers of his generation, Sibelius was quite taken with Maurice Maeterlinck's 1892 play, Pelléas and Mélisande. In 1905, Sibelius composed overtures to each of the five acts, plus five other musical episodes. He later rearranged the music ever so slightly into a nine-movement suite. We're going to hear the second movement, which is named after the play's heroine, Mélisande. Sir Thomas Beecham conducts the New York Philharmonic.